0: and all other armed groups in Gaza. This is a monumental step, that is, towards lasting peace and security. This agreement's a critical step towards Gaza finally being governed by a new Palestinian government that will work closely with the Board of Peace to help the Palestinian people. And again, this is the president writing on Truth Social. In Seattle, after heavy criticism of the city's response to a fatal shootout at a food festival last weekend, the Seattle Police Chief Sean Barnes has now resigned. The mayor, Katie Wilson, said that she was appointing Deputy Chief Andre Sales, a law enforcement veteran with more than two decades of experience, as interim chief. America is listening to Fox News.
1: From the WJAG and Norfolk Daily News newsroom, I'm Bill Seifert. The Madison County Board of Commissioners has begun the process of preparing the 2026-27 fiscal year budget. On Tuesday, the board began reviewing budget requests from the various county offices. Board Chairman Troy Euler told News Talk WJAG they will start assessing those requests during their next meeting.
2: In 2 weeks, we're actually bringing the elected officials in front of us. This is our opportunity to have questions so that we're not surprising them. We don't want to have a gotcha moment at the table in 2 weeks. We want them to actually be able to kind of answer and walk us through why they want, if there was an increase or maybe there was, you know, a decrease, what happened there, you know, and you know, is this something that's a one-off or is it going to keep going?
1: The county has to have its budget completed and submitted by the end of September. Due to the rain and wet conditions, the Stanton County Fair has moved tonight's tractor pull to Sunday afternoon at 1 p.m. That's news from the WJAG and Norfolk Daily News newsroom. I'm Bill Seifert. For these stories and more, go to WJAG.com.
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4: It is the Jesse Kelly Show on a wonderful Thursday. If you miss any part of the show, you can download it. iHeart, Spotify, iTunes. Headline, the CIA collected explosive signals intelligence on the Wuhan lab, Fauci's diary reveals. Really? That's weird because they never told us. The Central Intelligence Agency, they worked with Fauci to cover up the origins of coronavirus? Pair that with this little headline. Chinese military scientist sent coronavirus to a U.S. lab before the COVID outbreak. I'm more than a little bit concerned that we have an intelligence community that's compromised. The conduct of the CIA during the Rona, that's way more scary than Fauci. Look, Fauci's the evil little demon. There's no question about it. That's way scarier than Fauci. Hey, Oracle, who's the more evil doctor, Fauci or Kevorkian? Oh, Kevorkian was that guy. I don't know. He might be dead. He's got to be dead by now. He's old. He was that guy who started helping people kill themselves. Look, do you know any doctors? I do. And there's no one universal type of doctor. I know some doctors who are just the sweetest, kindest human beings in the world. That's a fact. On the flip side of that, when you are more educated than everyone else you meet in society, and not only more educated than everything else you meet, educated about something that most people don't know much about at all, really. The human body and how this works and that works. When you are an expert, if you will, in that, that can breed a certain amount of arrogance. It can. It can cause arrogance to grow when you know more than other people. And I don't know about you. I've talked to many doctors like that before that develop a bit of a God complex. Think about this. Think about if you're a surgeon, a heart surgeon. Every day you go into work, somebody's life is in your hands. You go to work and you save someone's life every single day. Now that's awesome. It's good. My dad had to have heart surgery at one point. It's good.

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7: Fox News. I'm Carmen Roberts. President Trump calls it a historic agreement to disarm Hamas. He announced the peace plan tonight online.
8: Provisions of the plan, he said, will result in a Palestinian government in control of Gaza with no harbor for terror groups. It would also, according to the plan, ensure security for Israel.
7: Fox's Grinnell Scott. A judge in Georgia sentences the father of the Appalachian High School shooter to 15 years in prison for buying his son the gun and not getting him mental health treatment, and that is far less time than the life in prison term that Judge Nicholas Prim gave the son.
9: I still have to distinguish your acts from the malignant heart and the acts that Colt Gray committed upon the Appalachian School.
7: And Colin Gray and Colt both pleaded guilty to multiple charges. 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
1: A severe thunderstorm watch remains in effect. Cloudy tonight with storms likely. Lows around 67. Southerly winds 8 to 15 miles per hour. Cloudy skies expected. Tomorrow, slight chance of thunderstorms. High temperatures reach up to 79. I'm meteorologist Jennifer Wojcicki for News Talk WJAG AM 780 and 105.9 FM. 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

0: Mayus Middleton and Democrat State Senator Nathan Johnson are statistically tied. What are they running for? For Attorney General. Yeah, that was a big mistake when Republicans didn't nominate our man, Chip Roy. Big mistake. Because this guy's pretty much a rhino. He may get through. Hope he does. Hope they all do. And so that's that story about Texas. I mean, when it's close in Texas, I'd say we have a problem, wouldn't you, Mr. Producer? It's worrisome. And then we go to a CNN story. Voters favor Democrats by an 8-point margin heading into the midterms. Less than 100 days before the midterms, voters are agitating for a wholesale change in Congress and looking to the Democrat Party in hopes of making that happen. Democrats lead Republicans on the generic ballot by 8 points among registered voters. According to a new CNN poll, Democrats also continue to hold a significant advantage in voter enthusiasm, a 20-point advantage in preferences among those who say they're extremely motivated to vote. More Americans say the country would be better off 38% than worse off 33% if Democrats were to take control of Congress this November. 29% said it wouldn't make a difference. In an indication of the hunger for drastic change in Washington, a majority of voters say Congress would be better off if most of its current members were unseated in this fall's election, higher by double digits than the share who felt the way ahead of the Democratic wave election in the midst of the Iraq War in 2006. Voters' frustration in Washington comes through in deeply negative views of both parties and their congressional leaders, along with a widespread sense that neither side is spending enough time on economic concerns. One of the things I see here, by the way, is I remember when George H.W. Bush lost to Bill Clinton when he was running for re-election. And one of the things Clinton and the Democrats did successfully was to push this issue of recession. It was constant, constant, constant in all their ads, in all their talking points. We were not in a recession. And yet people thought we were in a recession because they kept talking about a recession, recession, recession. Gasoline prices today are lower than they were at the highest point under Biden, but you wouldn't know it. You wouldn't know it. Food costs have stabilized from when they were under Biden, but you wouldn't know it. Household income is way up compared to Biden, but you wouldn't know it. Inflation is way down compared to Biden, but you wouldn't know it. You wouldn't know any of these things. You wouldn't know any of these things if you're listening to the media. Affordability, affordability, affordability. These blue states are not affordable. These blue cities are not affordable in the least. They have the highest taxes in the country on the middle class, on quote-unquote working people. They're not affordable. When you buy a gallon of gasoline in a state like California, you got 71 cent sales tax. Can you imagine, Rich, 71 cent sale tax on a gallon of gasoline? Every single gallon? New York's got among the highest. Illinois has among the highest. New Jersey has among the highest. Look at the price of electricity in New Jersey, New York, and New England generally. That's all brought to you by the Democrats. What is it? The Republicans don't know how to talk? They don't know how to explain things? The reason why millions and millions of people have left the Northeast, New England, and California is because they're unaffordable. That's why they've left. That's why states like Florida and Texas and Tennessee and South Carolina, I might add, are seeing huge growth. Huge growth. People talking with their feet, getting in their cars and leaving. But you wouldn't know it. I don't know if it's a messaging thing. I don't know what the problem is. Now, always in every election, we know the Democrats have a built-in advantage with our media. We know our media are corrupt. We know they're left-wing. We know they're Democrat. I wrote an entire book on this, on freedom of the press. Many of you bought it. Just page through it. It's all right there. And they do this every single election cycle. Midterm, general, it doesn't matter. But it's not a new issue that we have to deal with. We've overcome this before. I don't feel like we're overcoming it right now. I don't feel like the Republicans have a 1, 2, 3, 4, 5 bullet point argument. Maybe even 1, 2, 3. That would be nice. I just don't hear it and I don't see it. Yeah. Well, they better. Or they're going to get their asses whipped. And we're going to do everything we can here to prevent it, but there's only so much we can do. There's only so much we can do. I mean, they're the ones who are going to spend money, and they're the ones who have to run for office. I don't understand. I don't understand how people get so far that they get elected to the Senate, get elected to the House, and they don't know how to talk. It's crazy. One more. Can you handle it? I think you can handle it. I think you can handle it. Let's see here. No, that's not the one I meant to get to. I may have to take a break and find it because I've been looking for it, and it's these various races where we stand. And it's not pretty. Again, in North Carolina, Maine is neck and neck. Iowa, we should be winning. We're behind. Texas, we should be winning. We're behind. Things of that sort. These are bad omens. Even if we squeak out a victory here and there and so forth, it's still not pretty. Now, if we don't get control over immigration, we're never going to win. Because these are largely Democrats who are coming into the country. Many people who hate the country, and they will sign up to the Democrat Party because the Democrat Party wants to destroy the country too. Never forget. Never forget their view of deconstructing the Constitution, deconstructing our capitalist system. There's a reason why the Islamists and the Marxists have found a home in the Democrat Party. Not the Republican Party, the Democrat Party. We're it. We're it. We're all that's left. Now, I want to say, for all those who attack Elon Musk, I don't really care how rich he is. I don't really care if he says things that I don't agree with. It doesn't matter to me. This is a man who puts his money where his mouth is. And Axios reports, exclusive, Musk plans massive push for GOP in midterms. Tech billionaire Elon Musk is jumping into the midterms with a huge investment in a plan to boost Republican voter turnout, Axios has learned. You know, Miriam Adelson comes under attack viciously, by Steve Bannon and Megyn Kelly and this guy Fuentes and Tucker Carlson. She's putting in $40 or $50 million to help the Republicans. Yeah. She's trying to help the Republicans and the president and trying to help save our country. Well, so is Elon Musk, who came under vicious attack by bloated fraudster Bannon. So he's jumping into the midterms with a huge investment in a plan to boost Republican voter turnout. Musk is resuscitating his dormant super PAC, America PAC, which spent almost over a quarter of $1 billion, over, to help elect President Trump in 2024. The PAC will focus on door-knocking digital advertising, direct mail aimed at turning out the conservative base, including voters who typically are less inclined to cast ballots in a non-presidential election year, sources with knowledge of the plan tell Axios. Musk's representatives declined to specify how much he'd spend, but given what he donated in 2024, the number is expected to be high. And his pro-Trump donations through America PAC in 2024 made him the largest individual political donor in a single election in American history. Now, I'll tell you more about this when we return. We'll be right back.
1: Mark Levin.
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6: And a severe thunderstorm warning in effect for Madison County in northeast Nebraska. We have western Cumming County, southwestern Wayne County as we move through the list here. Northern Colfax County, northeastern Platte County, southeastern Pierce County, and Stanton County. That's all in effect until 9:30 this evening. Severe thunderstorms were located along a line extending from 3 miles west of Hoskins to 8 miles south of Norfolk to 4 miles southwest of Madison to 4 miles northeast of Lindsay, moving southeast at 40 miles per hour. 60 mile per hour wind gusts, radar indicating this active weather warning. Severe thunderstorms near Stanton, Humphrey, and Creston. And again, the list of counties, let's run down that list. We have Madison County in northeast Nebraska, western Cumming County, southwestern Wayne County, northern Colfax County, the northeastern part of Platte County, southeastern Pierce County, and also Stanton County. That's in effect until 9:30 this evening. When bad weather breaks out, we break in with Weatherology. And the update, it's brought to you by Jay's Collision Center and courtesy Ford.
0: I'm so tired of being alone. I'm so tired. Let's continue. Musk's investment will add to a huge Republican cash edge over Democrats, which is very much needed at a time when the president's low approval ratings, particularly in the economy and the Iran war, have put GOP control of the House and perhaps even the Senate in jeopardy in the November 3rd elections. You know, I'm going to try again this weekend on my show on Fox, Life, Liberty, and Levin, to press the case on how to win this war with Iran. It started out in 2 weeks' time with such a fantastic initiative with our Israeli allies. And then we got into ceasefires, and then we got into starting and stopping and starting and stopping and negotiations and MOUs and now this. And I don't know what to tell you, folks. I've done everything I can to try and push the case to destroy this entity, do whatever it takes, and then be done with it. And I think the American people will like to see a victory. and the oil markets will recover, and all the other markets will recover. I just think this is, I've said what I need to say. And when it comes to affordability, and I think the American people will like to see a victory, and the oil markets will recover, and all the other markets will recover. I just think this is, I've said what I need to say. And when it comes to affordability, we have so many arguments that we can make. You know, some of the times we just pick bad candidates. Some of the candidates are just poor. And by the way, I'm not throwing in the towel here. I'm not waving a white flag in any respect. We're going to fight like hell. I'm laying out the battlefield for you so you understand what we're up against. So maybe you'll donate to a candidate here and there. I mean, look at the governor's race in New York. We're only 4 points behind there. That's the poll I saw. How about you, Mr. Producer? Statistical dead heat. Now, that means we got to get excited and make sure our friends in New York turn out and vote. But 4%? A statistical dead heat? I mean, there are opportunities out there, too, so please don't get me wrong, but I'm laying out at the national level things that are going on. GOP super PACs and committees have a $300 million-plus advantage over their Democratic counterparts, and that doesn't include the $400 million sitting in Trump's MAGA Inc. super PAC. And obviously they're hoping the money, the Republicans, will help offset what's going on, but they got to do better than that. What are you going to do with that money? You have to have a message. You have to have a clear, easily understood message. That's what you need. And so what Musk is going to do is focus on voter turnout, and Musk's group will allow other GOP groups to gear their efforts toward TV ads while he focuses on getting out the vote. Smart, smart, smart. If Elon Musk is anything, he's smart. And that's the way to do it. The president's political team and the rest of the GOP apparatus have put a top-notch operation, according to Andrew Romeo. But time will tell. Time will tell. All right. Let's see here, Mr. Producer. In a world that is increasingly turning against Israel, which turns my stomach, because Israel represents our values, the values of this country, I'm proud to stand with Pastors John and Matt Hagee and the Hagee Ministries. These are fantastic people. And for decades, Hagee Ministries has stood with the people of Israel through prayer and compassion and action. One of the incredible organizations they support helps bring children from some of the poorest and most difficult places in the world to Israel for life-saving heart surgery. 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

0: The headlines move on, but the heartache and terror do not in different parts of Israel. Iran and its terrorist proxies continue to plan their next attacks on Israel, but Israel's IDF is not only defending their people, but they're also standing on the front lines against terror that threatens their entire region.
1: Even when the news crews leave, the International Fellowship of Christians and Jews remain. 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Near Israel's border with Lebanon, a Hezbollah drone recently struck the home of Yelena, an 84-year-old Jewish woman living in Israel. Widowed earlier this year and living alone, she was trapped inside by the blast. Thankfully, she was not injured, but she remains displaced. Like you and me, she doesn't want to leave and abandon her home.
0: Join the International Fellowship of Christians and Jews, the IFCJ, in praying for the peace of Jerusalem and for the soldiers, families, and civilians carrying the burden of this fight right now. 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
8: It says Hamas and other armed groups in Gaza will disarm as part of a deal brokered by his Board of Peace.
9: Provisions of the plan, he said, will result in a Palestinian government in control of Gaza with no harbor for terror groups. It would also, according to the plan, ensure security for Israel.
8: Fox's Grinnell Scott, the president, says the first part of the deal calls for Hamas to lay down their arms. Israel's withdrawal of troops in Gaza, patrolled by an international stabilization force working with Palestinian police. A U.S. official says Israel is skeptical of the deal. Spain will send its military to restore order at its border with Morocco after thousands of migrants crossed into the tiny territory of Ceuta. At least 9 people have died in the attempt.
10: State television and TVE in Spain reports that 2,000 to 3,000 people have crossed into Ceuta, with the Interior Ministry vowing to deport those who do cross illegally. Clashes have also been reported in a second enclave called Melilla, as migrants attempted to cross there, but they ran into some resistance.
8: Fox's Kevin Cork. Ceuta authorities had previously linked the migrant surge to a Spanish Supreme Court ruling earlier this month that barred authorities from returning migrants who arrived by sea without due process. The ruling does not apply to migrants who enter by land. Spain is a main point of arrival to Europe for migrants seeking asylum from their home countries. The governor in Russia's Volodograd region says an energy facility and warehouses are on fire as fighting flares up between Russia and Ukraine. Ukraine's prime minister, make that president, Volodymyr Zelensky, tells Fox's Brett Baer, Russia has lost more than 1 million men.
11: 1,600,000 losses and about 700,000 killed.
8: This comes as Congress continues to work on a bill that would put further sanctions on Russia. 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
4: A friend of a teenager found dead in coastal waters off Mississippi is preparing to file lawsuits against social media personalities, saying they're spreading falsehoods about him.
15: The investigation into the death of 18-year-old Nolan Wells is yet to be completed, and the teen's family has already expressed concerns over law enforcement saying foul play was unlikely. But now an attorney representing a friend of Wells is preparing lawsuits against online creators over allegedly false claims. Bart Edmiston Jr. says not only are accusations being levied against him via social media, but also his address is being published along with photos of his family's home and information on his family members. The Edmistons are not the first family connected to the case to claim they've been threatened. Eben Brown, Fox News.
4: A judge has granted a competency evaluation for an NFL coach's son who was accused in his mother's shooting.
16: Elijah Zion Bienemy is facing felony charges in his mother's shooting, and a judge has cleared the way for him to undergo a competency evaluation. Bienemy is the 27-year-old son of former Washington Commanders coach Eric Bienemy and is accused of shooting Mia Bienemy several times on Sunday night at the family's home. The motion asking for the evaluation was filed by the Loudoun County, Virginia Public Defender's Office, which argues that Bienemy has significant mental health issues and cannot assist in his own defense. Investigators have not revealed a motive in the incident. Mia Bienemy remains hospitalized but is out of the intensive care unit. Tanya J. Powers, Fox News.
4: Eric Bienemy is currently an assistant coach with the Kansas City Chiefs. Palestinian authorities have asked the U.S. Supreme Court to pause a $656 million judgment in a long-running lawsuit filed by Americans killed or wounded in attacks in Israel. The emergency appeal comes after a lower court reinstated the damages after a Supreme Court decision that followed more than 20 years of litigation. I'm Lisa Lacerra. This is Fox News.
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18: A severe thunderstorm watch remains in effect. Overcast tonight with storms likely. Lows around 67, southwesterly winds 8 to 15 miles per hour. High temperatures reach up to 79. Tomorrow, slight chance of thunderstorms. I'm meteorologist Jennifer Wojcicki for News Talk WJAG AM 780 and 105.9 FM. Currently, it's 69 degrees.
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19: And we are still continuing to follow a severe thunderstorm warning that is in effect for all of Madison and Stanton County, along with western Cumming County, southwestern Wayne County, northern Colfax County, northeastern Platte, and southeastern Pierce counties. That goes in effect until 9:30 this evening. At about 8:45 or shortly before, severe thunderstorms are located along a line extending from 3 miles west of Hoskins to 8 miles south of Norfolk to 4 miles southwest of Madison to 4 miles northeast of Lindsay, moving southeast at 40 miles an hour. 60 mile an hour wind gusts are potential hazards with this storm, and you can expect some damage to roofs, siding, and trees. Stanton, Humphrey, and Creston areas are probably just getting out of some of the heavier stuff, while Lee and Pilger, you're probably just getting ready to start see this heavy stuff right now. Clarkson, Wisner, and Howells are also all in the line of this severe storm. People attending the Stanton County Fair should seek safe shelter immediately and move to an interior room on the lower floor of a building. Torrential rainfall is also occurring with these storms and may lead to flash flooding, so do not drive your vehicle through any flooded roadways that you come across. Again, a severe thunderstorm warning still in effect until 9:30 for all of Madison and Stanton counties, along with western Cumming, southwestern Wayne, northern Colfax, northeastern Pierce, and southeastern Platte counties. 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
20: And Collins is at about 50% as that plays out in Maine. So I only point these things out to you to tell you the situation. Elizabeth McDonald is a host on the Fox Business Channel. She's quite excellent, actually. And she's looking at Bernie Sanders and what he's proposing, because he's such a Marxist you-know-what. And let's see here. He's attacking Mark Zuckerberg. Mark Zuckerberg, it turns out, moved to Florida after this tax in California was proposed. This 5% tax on billionaires' wealth. Zuckerberg moved to Florida after this tax was proposed by the California lawmakers. So he's not going to pay any of that money, and he shouldn't. So Bernie Sanders writes, the voters in California approved the 5% billionaire wealth tax in November. Mark Zuckerberg would owe $10.5 billion in taxes, and health care would be saved for 3 million low-income people. Poor Mr. Zuckerberg would only have $200 billion left to feed his family. And, of course, he left. And Elizabeth McDonald writes, it's striking. A sitting U.S. senator is pushing a tax that violates both the U.S. Constitution and California's own state constitution, where multiple European nations have already dropped it as a failure. This is a communist seizure of wealth, and the senator says nothing about stopping literally billions of dollars in fraud, waste, and abuse in the U.S. government. And I would go further. You see the way Bernie Sanders positions this? That it's one guy with a family who'd be living off $200 billion. That's not the way this works. Facebook is not one guy with a family. Facebook feeds tens of thousands, if not hundreds of thousands of families, individuals and their families. Gives them good paying jobs. They're able to get medical care. They're able to get pensions. They're able to provide for themselves a good wage, a good salary for working class Americans, for middle class Americans. So it's not that Zuckerberg has $200 billion in liquid assets that he's just going to piss away. That's not how that works. He's got businesses. He's got capital. He's got facilities. He's got employees. And so Bernie Sanders is never going to talk about the wonders of these geniuses, whether we like them or not, who create these things. Who create these things that people want. And so he has $200 billion left off not to feed his family. That means he may have to shutter some of his business. That means he may have to fire some of the employees. $200 billion may be a lot, but he might need $300 billion to run the place. Because these are huge industries. Huge. And these numbers sound big to you and me because they are. But in the context of a huge industry, these numbers are necessary. That's why it took Rockefeller to build all these oil pipelines. That's why it took Carnegie to create steel and build all these bridges. That's why it took Ford to build assembly lines, to build all these automobiles. You need heavy capital to do these things. That's why Starlink, Elon Musk has created Starlink, but you need a lot of capital to build this system and to build these devices. Same with Tesla. So when this guy's talking about, oh, it'll only cost $10 billion, $15 billion, $50 billion, he'd still have $200 billion left over. And he'd have 3 million people would have, low-income people would have health insurance. No, they wouldn't. How many of you believe the government would take this money and all of a sudden 3 million people would have health insurance? How ridiculous is this? How absurd is this? Always they act like the federal government in particular is hat in hand. That the poor federal government doesn't get enough of your taxpayers' money. Gets trillions of dollars. Trillions of dollars. And I've said before, what did they ever do, the states, with the tobacco money? What did they ever do with it? They blew it. That's what they did. They blew it. Where's that money now? It's nowhere. It was all spent. Just like your Social Security. Now, we're going to be honest with each other here. I and you have put a small fortune into Social Security, and they create an account for each and every one of us, and we get a notification. They say twice a year. I don't feel like I get it twice a year, but okay, I get it now and then. That tells us when we retire, depending on what age we retire at, how much we're going to be receiving. And they tell us how much we paid in and how much is in our account. It's all a lie. There's nothing in our account. They're MOUs. MOUs. The Social Security Administration has MOUs with the Treasury Department. Because these very same politicians like Bernie Sanders, he's among them, voted to take that money and spend it on general operating activity. So they have spent all of our Social Security money. All of it. And so what we're left with are, it's not MOUs, IOUs, I apologize. IOUs. And so those IOUs are the reason why we now talk about in 6 years it's going to go broke. Because they say there's not enough people contributing to the program. Wait a minute. Mr. Producer, why do we need all these people contributing to the program? I contributed to my own account, did I not? So why does it matter how many people are contributing to the program if I already contributed to my own insurance? You follow me, folks? It shouldn't matter how many people are contributing to the program if they took our money, segregated, and invested it, and we had a return on our money. But we don't. Because they spent it all. Now, in the private sector, it's called a Ponzi scheme, and they go to prison. In the public sector, you're called righteous. Nobody ever confronts a Bernie Sanders because he's a propagandist. He'll use slogans. He'll accuse you of being a right-wing conspiracy theorist and so forth and so on. And so what's their answer? To expand it. What's their answer for Medicare? They've done exactly the same thing. So now what's their answer for Medicare? To bring in illegal aliens and put them on Medicare? To open it up to everybody, including everybody who's paid nothing into the program. Well, then it's not insurance anymore. It's welfare. And what does that mean? That means you're not going to get a return on your dollar. You're going to get inadequate care. You're going to have long lines. And people are going to die. But don't worry. Everybody's got health care. Just because you don't get quality medical care on time, that's beside the point. I'll be right back.
12: Mark Levin.
1: 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I'm Brian Field. Sugar producers are renewing calls for changes to federal trade policy as they continue to face tremendous financial pressures.
21: I've worked in sugar professionally for 47 years. And when you look across the scale of all the various commodities, including sugar, these are some of the most difficult times I think that they've seen.
1: More news next on Brown Field.
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25: Sometimes, after service, it feels like every step we take sets us back.
26: I'm so sick of this. Yeah. I can't do this.
25: 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There's always a path forward. We just have to find it. 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
1: A Canadian ag trade leader says it's unclear if U.S. negotiators have any decision-making power as talks continue between the two countries.
27: It's a lot more difficult to make investment decisions when you've got so much uncertainty.
0: But on the Kenyan side, it makes it uncertain just how good an access a specific company will have to the United States over time.
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3: If giant ragweed is a problem, if burr cucumber is a problem, if you've been using post-emerge residuals, or if those weeds are problems, you're going to want to step up to the Enclosa because it's going to give you more for just a little bit of a price premium.
2: An agronomist says crop conditions have been a mixed bag across the Midwest.
5: We're going to have to wait until those truth tellers run through the field and tell us what that actual end yield is, but I see it being a very varied year this year, depending on what region you've been in.
2: Find these stories and more at brownfieldagnews.com. I'm Nicole Haslip.
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18: A severe thunderstorm watch remains in effect. Overcast tonight with storms likely. Lows around 67, southwesterly winds 8 to 15 miles per hour. High temperatures reach up to 79. Tomorrow, slight chance of thunderstorms. I'm meteorologist Jennifer Wojcicki for News Talk WJAG AM 780 and 105.9 FM. Currently, it's 69 degrees.
19: And Packabay with you back from the Burger King of Norfolk Studio. Still tracking a severe thunderstorm warning. This report is brought to you by Courtesy Ford and Jay's Collision Center. Well, it looks like they have allowed a couple counties to expire, but a severe thunderstorm warning still remains in effect for southeastern Madison, western Cumming, southwestern Wayne, northern Colfax, along with northeastern Platte and all of Stanton County until 9:30 this evening. Just after 9 o'clock, severe thunderstorms are located along a line extending from 6 miles east of Hoskins to near Stanton to 6 miles northeast of Creston to near Humphrey, moving southeast at 40 miles an hour. 60-mile-an-hour wind gusts are still expected hazards with the storm, and you can also expect damage to roofs, siding, and trees as well. The communities of Stanton, Lee, Pilger, Creston, Clarkson, Wisner, and Howells, if you haven't already seen this heavy rainfall and severe weather come through yet, you will be seeing that here probably in the next few minutes or so. Speaking of Stanton County, people who are in attendance at the Stanton County Fair should be seeking shelter immediately. Move to the interior room on the lower floor of a building. With this heavy rainfall as well, flooding could occur with the storms, so do not drive your vehicle through any flooded roadways should you see them. Again, severe thunderstorm warning still remains in effect until 9:30 this evening for southeastern Madison, western Cumming, southwestern Wayne, northern Colfax, northeastern Platte, and all of Stanton County. The severe thunderstorm warning was brought to you by Courtesy Ford and Jay's Collision Center.
20: Certain types of munitions. But not enough to stop us from taking it to the Iranian regime, especially if we're hitting their offensive launching sites. And that's the position of Admiral Cooper. And I told you the other day that Cooper really is the tough guy, not Kane. The president has positioned Kane as raising Kane and so, but it's Cooper. Cooper who is raring to go and wants to militarily finish this thing. He's the one responsible for the day-in and day-out military operations that are taking place in the Middle East. He is the head of Central Command. I have a lot of faith in that man, less so than Kane, as a matter of fact. But there's a piece in the Free Press, a good piece, on how there are individuals around the president who are using this situation to try and persuade him not to go forward with a much more aggressive military posture in the next 2 weeks, 3 weeks or so, to really put this regime in the dirt, or in a significant way, force its hand. If that's true, and I'm sure it is, that's treachery, absolute treachery. That's what it is, trying to undermine our reason for being there in the first place. Treachery. And I agree with my friend Mark Thiessen that the president should really look around him, look at who's advising him, who's advised him correctly over the last 6 months, and who has not. And rely on those who have advised him correctly and reject or dismiss the advice of those who have not. Because it's crunch time now. It's crunch time. And so, if you have people around you, and there have been reports the president has been concerned, and if not upset, because of the disagreements of those surrounding him, disagreements are one thing, but if you have ideologues around you who are pushing an appeasement agenda, an isolationist agenda, a loser agenda, certainly at this stage, that ought to be rejected. In my opinion, that ought to be rejected. And if you have generals who are the same way, and I don't know if we do or not, if you have generals who are that way, they ought to be replaced. Or at least they ought to be pushed aside for generals who are can-do. President gives his orders and the generals follow it. And that's the right way, in my view, to handle something like this. And I'm going to talk about this Saturday also on Life, Liberty, and Levin in my opening, what I think needs to be done, again, with specificity. And I will talk in some detail about the arming of the Iranian people and how that should be done, and it ought to be done, and it ought to be done now. Help train them, give them air cover, give them, you know, military coverage and support. And also, I believe, it's time to take out Karg Island. Either capture it or destroy it. That is the heart and soul of the regime's economy. What about rebuilding it? We can worry about that after we win, because we have to win first. But we can rebuild it. We were helped rebuild all of Europe after World War II. This would not be that difficult. I'm just trying to point out that, you know, we're in a situation where the main economic center of this regime is on one island. That's very rare in the history of warfare to have an enemy that relies essentially on one resource. And it's concentrated, not completely, but mostly in one place. You see what I'm saying, Mr. Producer? So in other words, if you blow it up, they're not going to be able to pay their Iranian Republican Guard Corps, the IRGC. They're not going to be able to pay the regular army. They're not going to be able to pay their police and the militia. And what happens is gaps form. Power struggles form. Because the entire insular process that they have set up, the police state that they have set up, begins to collapse. Obviously, apparently, it wasn't enough to take out the leadership. And we and the Israelis took out 49 of their top leaders, their top clerics, obviously the so-called supreme leader, the head of the IRGC, so many of them. But they're like cockroaches, you know, they keep moving in. But if economically you're not paying the second tier, the third tier, the worker bees, well, you create hostility, you create opposition, you create, you know, various dislocations, and that's very, very important. So there we have Karg Island just sitting there, and I don't get it, to be perfectly honest with you. Well, be forever to rebuild, it can hurt the Iranian people. It's time for victory. And the Iranian people want us to destroy this regime. It's not about the Iranian people don't want to or the Kurds don't want to. It's about whether we have the will to finish off this regime. And if the president has advisors who are trying to use various arguments to undermine the war effort, that's problematic. I mean, what I heard and what I was told 4 or 6 weeks ago is we can't go all in because the Iranians will attack the Arab oil infrastructure and we'll have a worldwide depression. That was that argument. Now the argument seems to be, well, we don't have enough missiles, defensive missiles, Patriot missiles, and so forth. Okay, well, Cooper's come up with the solution, and you know what it is? It is to attack aggressively, thoroughly, brutally, and crush all of their offensive military capabilities. That way you don't need as many defensive missiles. And the president has said, actually, we're okay on that. But even if we're low, low is different than not having them. So I discuss this with you. I share this with you because I really think it's time to take a look at this inner circle and make decisions about who's been right, who wants victory, and who is making excuses, who is risk averse. We're in it now. There's no risk averse. We're in it. And we got to win it. And I think we can. There are an awful lot of people who like negotiating deals, too, that are in there. Deals for this, deals for that, MOUs, and so forth and so on. This enemy doesn't abide by deals. This enemy might make deals. It has before. And it has violated every single one of them, including the most recent MOU just a few weeks ago. We'll be right back.
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11: President Trump, in a Truth Social post, says a deal has been reached to fully disarm Hamas and other armed groups in Gaza. More from Fox's Gurnell Scott.
13: Provisions of the plan, he said, will result in a Palestinian government in control of Gaza with no harbor for terror groups. It would also, according to the plan, ensure security for Israel.
11: The statement called the deal a major step towards ending the war. A sanctions package before Congress aimed at weakening Russia, China, and Iran. Ukraine's President Volodymyr Zelensky tells Fox's special report Russia has provided intelligence to Iran amid its conflict with the U.S.
14: Satellite images where American bases in the Middle East countries. They gave it. Yes, they gave it.
11: President Trump wants tariffs in the bill, which has strong bipartisan support. 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
18: A severe thunderstorm watch remains in effect. Overcast tonight with storms likely. Lows around 67, southwesterly winds 8 to 15 miles per hour. High temperatures reach up to 79. Tomorrow, slight chance of thunderstorms. I'm meteorologist Jennifer Wojcicki for News Talk WJAG AM 780 and 105.9 FM. Currently, it's 69 degrees.
12: Carl Steffen, Wayne Larson, and Louis Slabaugh. It's our people who have kept us broadcasting for 100 years. 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

0: genitalia, whatever's out there. They all believe in voter ID. Bernie the Stalinist, a Hemerotic, I might add, does not. Go ahead.
1: And we have to be prepared for that.
2: The president is exasperated because
0: John Fetterman on Capitol Hill yesterday takes it to Bernie. Cut two, go.
3: Bernie Sanders didn't apologize. You know, he had no regrets for putting him in that situation. You really? You don't regret voting for a guy that was credibly accused of raping a woman and abusing other ex-girlfriends? You don't have no regrets? That, you know, the guy that thinks that a American hero doesn't deserve to live? Really?
4: Is Bernie making it harder for Democrats to recapture the majority?
3: Well, yeah. I mean, like, what's he out on? Well, what's in it for him? You know, if it's not anything more at this point, ego. You know, maybe sit a few out, Bernie. You know, it's you're not helping.
0: He's sharper than ever, and he's hilarious. Well, Bernie responds to Fetterman. Cut three, go.
1: The last poll that I saw in Pennsylvania, not a whole lot of Democrats think that he is representing them. And, as you know, there's some question whether or not he fits.
0: How does that answer?
5: Pat Cavay back with you here from the Farmers Pride Studios, downtown River Point, Norfolk. Continuing to follow some severe weather that we are experiencing throughout our listening area this evening. The severe weather update is brought to you by Courtesy Ford and Jay's Collision Center. Well, it looks like they have allowed the severe thunderstorm warning for parts of Madison, Pierce, and Wayne counties to expire, but they have issued a severe thunderstorm warning for all of Colfax and Dodge counties, along with southwestern Burt, southern Cumming, and southeastern Stanton counties until 10:15 this evening. At about 9:25, severe thunderstorms will locate along the line extending from 4 miles west of Beamer to 7 miles north of Dodge to 5 miles southwest of Howells to 8 miles south of Lee, moving east at about 40 miles an hour. 60-mile-an-hour wind gusts and penny-sized hail are potential hazards with this storm. You could also expect some damage to roofs, siding, and trees. West Point, Beamer, Dodge, and Snyder are all expected to see some of the severe weather. If you haven't already, it's probably going to be on your way in just a few moments or so. Other areas that could be impacted include Scribner, North Bend, Euling, Oakland, and Hooper. For your protection, make sure you move to an interior room on the lowest floor of a building. These severe storms are also bringing some torrential rainfall with them as well and may lead to flash flooding. So if you see any standing water on the roadways, make sure you do not drive your vehicle through those. So again, severe thunderstorm warning in effect for all of Colfax and Dodge counties, along with southwestern Burt, southern Cumming, and southeastern Stanton counties until 10:15 this evening. 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
0: That's who they are and that's what they are. Then we have little Dick Durbin from Illinois. Listen to this buffoon. Cut four, go.
6: A new CNN poll out. Part of the new CNN poll just out this morning, Senator, says that it's a third now, about a third of Democrats and Democratic-leaning adults identify as Democratic socialists. Is that good for the Democratic Party? Do you like that?
7: Let me tell you, labels, of course, are being thrown around on both sides. I look for progressive values that I have supported over the years and continue to. There are some who are more aggressive than others, but the party that I belong to has that kind of dialogue and reflects what is really going through the minds of families in America who are struggling.
0: Yeah, what's going through the minds of families of America? To eliminate the presidency, to eliminate the Senate, to eliminate the Supreme Court, to eliminate our borders, no borders whatsoever, to eliminate our cops, to eliminate ICE, to eliminate the Border Patrol. That's what's going through the minds of the average citizen, huh? No, I don't think so, little Dick Durbin. I don't think so at all. Go ahead.
7: To survive. Progressives are joining us in this effort, and we need them.
0: Progressives. Since when are communist progressives? They're not progressives. They're regressives. And since when do Marxist policies, communist policies, you can use them interchangeably for our purposes, since when do those create affordability? In fact, they eliminate availability. It's not even a matter of affordability. The shelves are empty. Then you got this moron, Mark Kelly. This guy was an astronaut. Do you believe that? He's on Katie Couric's podcast. Who listens to that? Nobody. But we will use it as a foil. Cut five, go.
8: Well, I think things are so bad for a lot of people. You know, right now...
0: See how they talk down the country? They talk down our economy. You know our economy is the best economy in the entire Western world, the entire civilized industrial world. It's the best economy. Do you know that? Do you know the economy is much better than it was under Biden? Do you know more people have more income, spendable, not expendable, spendable income than they had under Biden? By far, it's not even close. You know inflation is way down from where it was under Biden? You know that I'm the only one telling you this stuff because Republicans are too stupid to mention it. But nonetheless, so are the media, but you can't count on the media. People are really, really, really having a hard time. They want people to believe they're down on their luck all the time. All the time, that if they have a bad break, that it's the fault of Trump and the Republicans or the fault of the system and so forth and so on. We're talking about Democrats now, ladies and gentlemen, who are either embracing or making excuses for communist ideology that wants to destroy our entire system. Because people are upset. They're feeling down. They're feeling that they can't afford things. You know, that the top 1%'s in control of everything. Go ahead.
8: 1% owns as much of this country as the middle class.
0: I like that the top 1% owns as much of this country as the middle class. What does that even mean? What does that even mean? How many of you own a home or a condominium? How many of you own an automobile? Maybe your family's two automobiles. You own what you own, right? The middle class in America lives better than any king or queen lived 100 years ago, and I've pointed this out over and over again. So who cares what everybody else owns? Who gives a damn? What does that mean, they own? What does Elon Musk own? He owns these massive businesses that he's created with massive assembly lines, with people who work there, people who get paid decent salaries, get pensions, get medical care, and can provide for their families. What's wrong with that? And look at the services and products we get from all of this. We flip a switch, we get light. We get light. We have refrigerators and freezers. We have washing machines and dishwashers. And dryers. We have automobiles. We have iPhones. We have televisions. What? We have HVAC systems. Heating systems during the winter. I don't understand. They own 1%. 1% owns as much as the middle class. Well, you own what you want to own. You have what you have. And there's nothing wrong with it compared to any other society on the face of the earth. It doesn't matter what Elon Musk owns. And it's not as if he puts it in his pocket. He doesn't. What he owns are factories. What he owns are equipment in factories. What he owns are ideas that create wealth, not just for himself, but the people who work for him. And people who invest in his companies on the stock market. They all talk like Marxists. All of them. I'll be right back.
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12: The Democrats forced Joe Biden off the 2024 presidential ticket because he glitched out on the debate stage, and people realized not only did his elevator not go all the way to the top floor, I don't know if he knew where the floors were. Okay, the point is, in every one of these instances, Biden's forced off the ticket. If you're mentally incapacitated and you cannot run a presidential race, how in the world could they justify that he was able to finish his term? If you say you're mentally unfit to campaign, in what world are you fit to be the commander-in-chief of our armed forces and have access to the military codes? And the answer is, there's no world where that's okay.
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13: A severe thunderstorm watch remains in effect. Overcast tonight with storms likely. Lows around 67, southwesterly winds 8 to 15 miles per hour. High temperatures reach up to 79. Tomorrow, slight chance of thunderstorms. I'm meteorologist Jennifer Wojcicki for News Talk WJAG AM 780 and 105.9 FM. Currently, it's 69 degrees.
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0: All right. Let's go into the gene pool here a little bit, if we may. I think we may. Let's go to Jonathan. Sebring, Florida, the great WWTK. How are you?
1: Fine. How are you doing? This is your expertise, but I understood that the States is the president of the Senate under the Constitution.
0: Correct.
1: If he chooses to go down there and take the gavel.
0: Right.
1: So what's going on? Why don't we have recess appointments? Why doesn't the vice president, I mean, you tell me if it's possible, the vice president go down there, take the gavel, and tell John Thune to go be quiet?
0: Well, he could. It's a damn good question. Now, we do have the filibuster. So whatever they try to get through the Senate, they're going to have to really fight to get through. But I feel that the vice president, you make a great point, should go there and take a stand and make it clear where we stand and push it. As far as recess appointments go, I mean, you don't need approval by the Senate. So when the Senate's actually blocking them, they're going out of their way to prevent them. And this president ought to be able to do what other presidents have done with recess appointments. I think this is one of the reasons you're seeing some lackluster reaction to this election, which worries the hell out of me, because the Democrats, I mean, they're aiming to destroy this country. They're aiming to destroy our republic. And I just don't see the urgency by the Senate Republicans at all, quite frankly. So I think that's a good point, Jonathan. Thank you for your call, my friend. Let's go to Sydney, Manalapan, New Jersey. How are you, Sydney?
2: Hello, Mark. It's a privilege to talk to you.
0: Thank you.
2: I want to share that I grew up in Brooklyn, New York, in the bosom of the Democratic Party.
0: Mm-hmm.
2: My mother said I should go out and do my civic duty, and I did. But when I became 18, the 18-year-old was allowed to vote. And I went into the voting booth, and I voted for Richard Milhouse Nixon,
0: wow,
2: one of the best presidents that ever, ever, ever.
0: He was a great president. Yeah.
2: And I walked out of that voting booth, believed that my vote counted. I never questioned whether my vote counted or not. Mark, you and I and 75 million other conservative Americans have power here, and I think we should be reaching out to our elected representatives and having them reach out beyond the aisle so that we can pass this Save America Act. Because I know it's attributed to Joseph Stalin, but I don't think he's the one who really said it. It's not who votes for who, but who counts the votes.
0: Mm-hmm.
2: And I have no faith in our electoral system anymore. And I wanted to share with you, I listened to your WABC on Sunday, Dick Morris, God love him. But every week he has the same routine and he goes over the city.
0: All right. I can't criticize other hosts. First of all, I don't hear them. But that's just an unstated rule that one has with the other.
2: He should get his facts straight. Let's put
0: all
2: it
0: right
2: there.
0: All right. All right, Sydney. Appreciate your call, my friend. Thank you. Let's go to JD, Las Vegas, Nevada. KDON, the great KDWN. JD, Mr. Vice President, we haven't heard from you in a long time.
3: I'm going to go down to the Senate and recess the darn place, okay?
0: You're good. Yep.
3: I'm actually from Henderson, your hometown too. Anyhow, I wanted to
0: it
3: talk.
0: It is my hometown. I didn't know that.
3: Well, you have relatives there, don't you?
0: Yeah, I did have relatives there. Yep.
3: Oh, okay. I'm very thankful.
0: You have a great memory, by the way. I haven't mentioned that in like a decade.
3: Well, I first met you in San Diego with Sean Hannity at the concert out there. That when you had your first book with the judges, the Men in Robes.
0: Men in Black.
3: It's the only book
0: yeah,
3: I
0: that's
3: don't
0: like
3: have.
0: 20 years ago.
3: Only book. No, it's but more than that. But that's the only book of yours that I don't have. Anyhow, Chief Dr. Don.
0: I'll tell you what, Mr. Producer. When we're done with this call, get the gentleman's full name and address. I'm going to get him one. I'll take it out of my own shelf. Go right ahead.
3: Aren't you a sport?
0: Yes, I
3: thank
0: am.
3: You. Don Fauci wouldn't spend $50 to buy a diary. He used the government computers to write his diaries on with his staffers with his staffers. And thank God Bobby Kennedy found it and handed it over to Rand Paul. Now, Rand Paul gave every Democrat on that committee hearing access to that diary. Not one of them accessed it. Now, as a constitutional lawyer...
0: What does that tell you, by the way, before we get to the next phase? What does that tell you?
3: I think you'll find out when I make my final point.
0: All right,
3: it tells you that they didn't care to hear the evidence. If you're in a courtroom and you're prosecuting a murderer and you have the evidence to put on the table and the jury turns their head or walks out, the judge would throw you out. And every one of those senators...
0: That's because these jurors agreed with Fauci, agreed with his tyranny, agreed with his deceit, agreed with the centralized power over our health care system, because this is what they want. This is what they believe in. 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
9: Fox News, I'm Chris DeMeo. President Trump announcing a deal has been reached for Hamas to disarm and Israel to withdraw its forces from Gaza.
10: The president said a phased implementation of his 20-point peace plan will commence with Hamas laying down arms Israel withdrawing its troops, and Gaza patrol by an international stabilization force working with Palestinian police.
9: Fox's Gorilla Scott. There's talk of the Senate canceling its recess to pass the Save America Act. Pennsylvania Republican Senator Dave McCormick tells Fox Business's Kudlow he'll do anything to see it passed.
11: I think this reconciliation 3.0 is the likely path. It's passed the House. It doesn't have all the aspects of Save America, but has some of the critical components, voter ID, proof of citizenship. And the American people want this 85-15.
9: Democrats say the act is a power grab. 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
12: A severe thunderstorm watch remains in effect. Overcast tonight with storms likely. Lows around 67, southwesterly winds 8 to 15 miles per hour. High temperatures reach up to 79. Tomorrow, slight chance of thunderstorms. I'm meteorologist Jennifer Wojcicki for News Talk WJAG AM 780 and 105.9 FM. 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
1: You know, folks, you've heard me talk about gold before. And I hope you really focus in on this. 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Gold entered 2026 after a historic year.

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3: The Democrats forced Joe Biden off the 2024 presidential ticket because he glitched out on the debate stage, and people realized not only did his elevator not go all the way to the top floor, I don't know if he knew where the floors were. Okay, the point is, in every one of these instances, Biden's forced off the ticket. If you're mentally incapacitated and you cannot run a presidential race, how in the world could they justify that he was able to finish his term? If you say you're mentally unfit to campaign, in what world are you fit to be the commander-in-chief of our armed forces and have access to the military codes? And the answer is, there's no world where that's okay.
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6: A historic deal. I'm Deborah Valentine, Fox News. In a Truth Social statement, President Trump says a deal is reached to fully disarm Hamas and other armed groups in Gaza.
7: In a Truth Social post, President Trump called the work of his Board of Peace a monumental step toward a lasting peace. Provisions of the plan, he said, will result in a Palestinian government in control of Gaza with no harbor for terror groups. It would also, according to the plan, ensure security for Israel. The president said a phased implementation of his 20-point peace plan will commence with Hamas laying down arms, Israel withdrawing its troops, and Gaza patrolled by an international stabilization force working with Palestinian police. A Board of Peace official would only say the process would take some time to implement. Gernal Scott, Fox News.
6: The agreement would allow a new Palestinian government to work with the Board of Peace and prevent Gaza from being used as a base for terror attacks. The Trump administration is considering its next steps in Iran after another wave of U.S. military strikes Wednesday night as the conflict continues to escalate.
8: The president is weighing what the Wall Street Journal reports is a significant escalation in the war, saying he's in an escalatory mood, but he has not yet figured out the depth of that response, indicating that the retaliatory strikes on Iranian command centers, missile facilities, and defense sites last night might just be the beginning of this retaliation. The Go Big option, as it is being called, was reportedly prepared by the CENTCOM commander, Admiral Brad Cooper, who presented it to the president on Air Force One after the dignified transfer of those four soldiers recently killed overseas. This option includes 10 to 14 days of intensive airstrikes intended to cripple Iran's missile capability.
6: Fox's Jackie Heinrich reporting. 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
6: Well, Spain is deploying its military after migrants ran across its border with Morocco on Wednesday. Fox's Kevin Cork reports.
11: Migrants by the thousands surged by land and sea from Morocco into the territory. Video showing hundreds, if not thousands, swimming or floating on inner tubes from the Moroccan side, while others broke through a gate on land and just ran into the city. State television and TVE in Spain reports that 2,000 to 3,000 people have crossed into Ceuta, with the Interior Ministry vowing to deport those who do cross illegally. Clashes have also been reported in a second enclave called Melilla as migrants attempted to cross there, but they ran into some resistance.
6: At least 9 people have died attempting to cross the border after a Supreme Court ruling guaranteeing due process for those who cross the border by sea. The Trump administration making it easier for military veterans to get commercial driver's licenses.
12: As part of the administration's efforts to revoke the CDLs of undocumented immigrants and non-English speakers, President Trump says the Transportation Department and VA are teaming up to get more veterans behind the wheels of big rigs.
13: As we get illegal aliens off the roads today, we're also taking action to replace these unqualified migrant truck drivers with highly qualified American veterans.
12: The Freedom Haulers program expands eligibility for military veterans to get expedited commercial driver's licenses and fast-tracks training for those who have never driven a heavy commercial vehicle. At the White House, Jared Halpern, Fox News.
6: Seattle's mayor says the city's police chief, Sean Barnes, has resigned amid public criticism of his response to last week's fatal food festival shootout. Seattle's mayor, Katie Wilson, asked for his resignation. Barnes was out of town at a law enforcement conference when gunfire erupted. 3 people were killed and 4 people were wounded. I'm Deborah Valentine. This is Fox News.
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16: Lows of aloft around 67 overnight under overcast skies with a chance for storms. Westerly winds 8 to 15 miles per hour. Cloudy skies expected again Friday. Slight chance of thunderstorms. High temperatures reach up to 79. I'm meteorologist Jennifer Wojcicki from News Talk WJAG AM 780 and 105.9 FM. Currently, it's 68 degrees.

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4: All right, here is Lisa from Animal Shelter of Northeast Nebraska. Hello, Lisa.
5: Hello.
4: And it's Save the Date time here. The annual Barkbecue is coming up on September the 27th. So like you say, save the date, right?
5: So just remember, it's going to be 11 to 3. Don't forget about the famous Barkbecue pork sandwiches. So the same as last year, we had the kids zone, but this year is free. So that has like a petting zoo, bouncy houses, and a lot more stuff. We're going to have raffle prizes, demonstrations, and my favorite, most exciting part of this year is we're going to have corgi races.
4: Corgi races? I did see that on social media here. So check that out. 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Corgi races at Animal Shelter of Northeast Nebraska's annual Barkbecue, and it's going to be at the Warhorse Center in Norfolk on September the 27th. 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
7: Breakthrough? I'm Chris DeMeo, Fox News. President Trump says a historic agreement has been reached to fully disarm Hamas and other armed groups in Gaza. In a post on Truth Social, the president called the deal a major step toward ending the war and advancing his administration's peace plan. He says the agreement would allow a new Palestinian government to work with the Board of Peace while giving Israel greater security. Well, the Trump administration is considering its next steps in Iran.
8: The president is weighing what the Wall Street Journal reports is a significant escalation in the war, saying he's in an escalatory mood, but he has not yet figured out the depth of that response, indicating that the retaliatory strikes on Iranian command centers, missile facilities, and defense sites might just be the beginning of this retaliation. The go big option, as it is being called, was reportedly prepared by the CENTCOM commander, Admiral Brad Cooper, who presented it to the president on Air Force One after the dignified transfer of those four soldiers recently killed overseas. This option includes 10 to 14 days of intensive airstrikes intended to cripple Iran's missile capability.
7: That's Fox's Jackie Heinrich at the White House. The State Department announcing U.S. sanctions on entities and individuals in China, India, and Iran who help enable the Iranian regime.
9: This as President Trump continues to weigh whether to carry out a major assault on Iran's weapon systems and other targets to stop the regime. Meantime, U.S. allies in the region are trying to prevent another war front after the Houthis declared a naval blockade on the Red Sea. Also, some are encouraging the president to address China over the country's alleged plan to arm Iran with rocket launchers. However, China denies these accusations and claims they're pushing for an end to this conflict.
7: That's Fox's Christina Coleman. 34 people are now confirmed dead from this week's powerful earthquake in southwestern Japan. Dozens of people were injured. 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
7: President Trump announcing the Freedom Haulers Initiative, expanding commercial driver's license eligibility for veterans and cracking down on licenses held by illegal immigrants and non-English speakers. The president explains how the program would work.
17: Any veteran with a heavy vehicle experience from the military will now be eligible to skip redundant road tests to obtain a commercial driver's license. We're going to make it as easy as possible for the veterans.
7: Now, the president says so far 34 states have joined the initiative. Well, the Senate may try to hold Dr. Anthony Fauci in contempt of Congress for refusing to answer questions Wednesday during a hearing over COVID policy.
18: The question is if the Senate can hold Fauci in contempt and send a criminal referral to DOJ for prosecution. A contempt resolution could face a filibuster on the floor, but Rand Paul believes he can bypass that.
19: I've sent a criminal referral on Anthony Fauci twice under Biden and twice under Trump. Now I'll be sending the committee's product. That's probably what happens.
18: The DOJ must then decide to prosecute. The Biden DOJ prosecuted Trump figures Peter Navarro and Steve Bannon for not talking to the committee investigating the Capitol riot. Republicans argue it's selective prosecution when it comes to Fauci. Democrats defended Fauci. They accused the GOP of trying to trip him up.
7: That's Fox's Chad Pergram on Capitol Hill. A judge in Georgia sentences the father of the Appalachian High School mass shooting to 15 years in prison for giving his son the gun used to murder four people at his high school and failing to address the boy's mental health. The judge sentenced Colin Gray just days after sending his 16-year-old son Colt to prison for life. Colt Gray was 14 when he killed the four at his high school in September of 2024. The father and son pleading guilty to multiple charges. I'm Chris DeMeo. This is Fox News.
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21: Lows of aloft around 67 overnight under overcast skies with a chance for storms. Westerly winds 8 to 15 miles per hour. Cloudy skies expected again Friday. Slight chance of thunderstorms. High temperatures reach up to 79. I'm meteorologist Jennifer Wojcicki for News Talk WJAG AM 780 and 105.9 FM. Currently, it's 68 degrees.

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5: A peace agreement. I'm Deborah Valentine, Fox News. On social media, President Trump says a deal is reached to fully disarm Hamas and other armed groups in Gaza.
6: In a Truth Social post, President Trump called the work of his Board of Peace a monumental step toward a lasting peace. Provisions of the plan, he said, will result in a Palestinian government in control of Gaza with no harbor for terror groups. It would also, according to the plan, ensure security for Israel. The president said a phased implementation of his 20-point peace plan will commence with Hamas laying down arms, Israel withdrawing its troops, and Gaza patrolled by an international stabilization force working with Palestinian police. A Board of Peace official would only say the process would take some time to implement. Gernal Scott, Fox News.
5: The agreement would allow a new Palestinian government to work with the Board of Peace and prevent Gaza from being used as a base for terror attacks. The U.S. State Department announced that the U.S. sanctioned six entities and individuals in China, India, and Iran accused of helping to enable the Iranian regime. Fox's Christina Coleman has the story.
7: This as President Trump continues to weigh whether to carry out a major assault on Iran's weapon systems and other targets to stop the regime. Meantime, U.S. allies in the region are trying to prevent another war front after the Houthis declared a naval blockade on the Red Sea. Also, some are encouraging the president to address China over the country's alleged plan to arm Iran with rocket launchers. However, China denies these accusations and claims they're pushing for an end to this conflict.
5: This comes as the president announced the Board of Peace reached what he called a historic agreement to fully disarm Hamas and other armed groups in Gaza. 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
5: Spain is deploying its military after migrants ran across its border with Morocco on Wednesday. Fox's Kevin Cork has more.
15: Migrants by the thousands surged by land and sea from Morocco into the territory. Video showing hundreds, if not thousands, swimming or floating on inner tubes from the Moroccan side, while others broke through a gate on land and just ran into the city. State television and TVE in Spain reports that 2,000 to 3,000 people have crossed into Ceuta, with the Interior Ministry vowing to deport those who do cross illegally. Clashes have also been reported in a second enclave called Melilla as migrants attempted to cross there, but they ran into some resistance.
5: At least 9 people have died attempting to cross the border after a Supreme Court ruling guaranteeing due process where those who cross the border by sea. President Trump's cabinet gets a change of scenery today. Fox's Jared Halpern has more from the White House.
16: President Trump is hosting another cabinet meeting today, and for the first time, his top aides will gather at Camp David, the presidential retreat in the Maryland Mountains. White House Press Secretary Caroline Levitt says the site will be a lot of fun and something different for the cabinet to experience. President Trump last visited Camp David last month to celebrate Father's Day weekend with his family. A cabinet meeting at Camp David had been planned in May, but was canceled because of a severe weather threat. At the White House, Jared Halpern, Fox News.
5: Authorities say cyber attacks targeted over 30 water systems in Minnesota earlier this week. The source of the attacks is being investigated, but they came amid warnings that Iranian hackers have been focused on such systems. Minnesota says it said Thursday that the investigation into the attacks that happened on Sunday and Monday is continuing. Minnesota state officials have not identified who was behind them. I'm Deborah Valentine. This is Fox News.
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18: Lows sit down to about 66 overnight under overcast skies with a chance of thunderstorms. Westerly winds 8 to 15 miles per hour. Slight chance for showers Friday. Highs around 79. Cloudy skies expected. I'm meteorologist Jennifer Wojcicki for News Talk WJHE AM 780 and 105.9 FM. 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
1: All right, here is Lisa from Animal Shelter of Northeast Nebraska. 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
2: Hello.
1: And it's Save the Date time here. The annual Barbecue is coming up on September the 27th, so like you say, save the date, right?
2: So just remember, it's going to be 11 to 3. Don't forget about the famous Barbecue pork sandwiches. So the same as last year, we had the kids zone, but this year is free. So that has like a petting zoo, bouncy houses, and a lot more stuff. We're going to have raffle prizes, demonstrations, and my favorite, most exciting part of this year is we're going to have corgi races.
1: Corgi races? I did see that on social media here, so check that out. 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Corgi races at Animal Shelter of Northeast Nebraska's annual Barbecue, and it's going to be at the Warhorse Center in Norfolk on September the 27th. 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
3: Breakthrough? I'm Chris DeMeo, Fox News. President Trump says a historic agreement has been reached to fully disarm Hamas and other armed groups in Gaza. In a post on Truth Social, the president called the deal a major step toward ending the war and advancing his administration's peace plan. He says the agreement would allow a new Palestinian government to work with the Board of Peace while giving Israel greater security. Well, the Trump administration is considering its next steps in Iran.
4: The president is weighing what the Wall Street Journal reports is a significant escalation in the war, saying he's in an escalatory mood, but he has not yet figured out the depth of that response, indicating that the retaliatory strikes on Iranian command centers, missile facilities, and defense sites might just be the beginning of this retaliation. The go big option, as it is being called, was reportedly prepared by the CENTCOM commander, Admiral Brad Cooper, who presented it to the president on Air Force One after the dignified transfer of those 4 soldiers recently killed overseas. This option includes 10 to 14 days of intensive airstrikes intended to cripple Iran's missile capability.
3: Fox's Jackie Heinrich at the White House. The State Department announcing U.S. sanctions on entities and individuals in China, India, and Iran who help enable the Iranian regime.
5: This as President Trump continues to weigh whether to carry out a major assault on Iran's weapon systems and other targets to stop the regime. Meantime, U.S. allies in the region are trying to prevent another war front after the Houthis declared a naval blockade on the Red Sea. Also, some are encouraging the president to address China over the country's alleged plan to arm Iran with rocket launchers. However, China denies these accusations and claims they're pushing for an end to this conflict.
3: That's Fox's Christina Coleman reporting. 34 people now confirmed dead from this week's powerful earthquake in southwestern Japan. 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
3: President Trump's cabinet gets a change of scenery today. Fox's Jared Halpern has more.
14: President Trump is hosting another cabinet meeting today, and for the first time, his top aides will gather at Camp David, the presidential retreat in the Maryland Mountains. White House Press Secretary Caroline Levitt says the site will be a lot of fun and something different for the cabinet to experience. President Trump last visited Camp David last month to celebrate Father's Day weekend with his family. A cabinet meeting at Camp David had been planned in May, but was canceled because of a severe weather threat. At the White House, Jared Halpern, Fox News.
3: President Trump says his new Freedom Haulers initiative will help replace illegal migrant truck drivers with American veterans.
15: Experience from the military will now be eligible to skip redundant road tests to obtain a commercial driver's license. We're going to make it as easy as possible for the veterans.
16: The plan gives qualifying veterans twice as long to apply for an expedited commercial driver's license. It also offers CDL training to those who didn't drive heavy trucks during their military service. It also builds on the administration's crackdown on commercial driver's license fraud. The Transportation Department says it has removed more than 24,000 commercial drivers for failing English proficiency requirements.
3: That's Fox's Marianne Rafferty. A judge in Georgia sentences the father of the Appalachian High School mass shooting to 15 years in prison for giving his son the gun used to murder four people at his high school and failing to address the boy's mental health. The judge sentenced Colin Gray just days after sending his 16-year-old son Colt to prison for life. Colt Gray was 14 when he killed the four at his high school in September of 2024, the father and son pleading guilty to multiple charges. Dow futures finishing up moderately on Friday. Upbeat earnings from Amazon adding to optimism. I'm Chris DeMeo. This is Fox News.
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22: Cloudy skies expected overnight with a low of 66. Westerly winds 8 to 15 miles per hour. Cloudy skies Friday. High temperatures reach up to 79. Mainly clear Friday night, lows around 61. I'm meteorologist Jennifer Wojcicki for News Talk WJAG AM 780 and 105.9 FM. Right now, 66.

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5: Agreement. I'm Deborah Valentine, Fox News. On social media, President Trump says a deal is reached to fully disarm Hamas and other armed groups in Gaza.
6: In a Truth Social post, President Trump called the work of his Board of Peace a monumental step toward a lasting peace. Provisions of the plan, he said, will result in a Palestinian government in control of Gaza with no harbor for terror groups. It would also, according to the plan, ensure security for Israel. The president said a phased implementation of his 20-point peace plan will commence with Hamas laying down arms, Israel withdrawing its troops, and Gaza patrolled by an international stabilization force working with Palestinian police. A Board of Peace official would only say the process would take some time to implement. Gernal Scott, Fox News.
5: The agreement would allow a new Palestinian government to work with the Board of Peace and prevent Gaza from being used as a base for terror attacks. A Senate vote on President Trump's attorney general nominee has been delayed after the nomination hit a Republican roadblock. Fox's Jared Halpern has more from the White House and what the president is considering.
7: President Trump says he has no objection to temporarily withdrawing acting attorney general Todd Blanche's nomination and renominating him next year. A vote in the Senate Judiciary Committee was postponed after Republican Senators John Cornyn and Tom Tillis demanded more information from the Justice Department about ending a weaponization fund and other elements of a settlement between the president and the IRS. Tillis is not running for re-election, and Cornyn lost a primary to a challenger endorsed by President Trump. Responding to the president's social media post, Cornyn says President Trump is mistaken if he believes concerns are limited to just the two Republican senators. At the White House, Jared Halpern, Fox News.
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5: Seattle's police chief, Sean Barnes, has resigned following intense public pressure and a request from Mayor Katie Wilson. Fox's Claudia Cowan has details.
10: The move comes after Sunday's mass shooting at the Bite of Seattle Food Festival, which was followed by intense criticism over the city's delayed public response to that incident. It was 5 hours before the police department and Mayor Wilson held a news conference to announce one person had been arrested. And it wasn't until Monday, 17 hours later, that officials confirmed another suspect had died at the scene, and a third unidentified suspect remained missing. Barnes then faced additional scrutiny after a tense exchange with a reporter about his travel schedule. According to one report, Barnes has spent at least 47 days out of town this year.
5: Deputy Chief Andre Sales has been appointed to serve as the city's interim chief. The police chief had been out of town during the shooting. Black community leaders rallied in support of the police chief and have criticized the Seattle mayor for not hiring more black people. President Trump says his new Freedom Haulers initiative will help replace illegal migrant truck drivers with American veterans.
11: Experience from the military will now be eligible to skip redundant road tests to obtain a commercial driver's license. We're going to make it as easy as possible for the veterans.
12: The plan gives qualifying veterans twice as long to apply for an expedited commercial driver's license. It also offers CDL training to those who didn't drive heavy trucks during their military service. It also builds on the administration's crackdown on commercial driver's license fraud. The Transportation Department says it has removed more than 24,000 commercial drivers for failing English proficiency requirements.
5: That's Fox's Marianne Rafferty with that report. Werner Enterprises President Nathan Meisgeier announced that his company will hire over 1,000 veterans throughout the next year. I'm Deborah Valentine. This is Fox News.
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17: Cloudy skies expected overnight with a low of 66. Westerly winds 8 to 15 miles per hour. Cloudy skies Friday. High temperatures reach up to 79. Mainly clear Friday night, lows around 61. I'm meteorologist Jennifer Wojcicki for News Talk WJAG AM 780 and 105.9 FM. Right now, 66.
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19: Friday, July 31st, 2026. I'm Jessica Rosenthal. Are the most progressive candidates backing away from the socialist label? A Michigan Democratic Senate candidate insisted in a debate this week he's a capitalist.
21: They fully justify that, yeah, we don't agree with a lot of what Democrats are doing, but it's a party that's closer to us. At least we have a chance to get in the primaries and get some of our candidates elected.
22: I'm Jackie Heinrich. Republicans are trying to flip as many seats as possible this midterm season as they try to hold on to power, but they're playing defense in the Tar Heel State.
23: It is going to be extremely tight in North Carolina, and what I have seen when I visited all 100 counties, I've been to every county of this state, is people want a fighter.
24: And I'm Gianno Caldwell. I've got the final word on the Fox News Rundown.
19: Next week, Missouri, Kansas, Washington, Virginia, and Michigan are all having primaries. And in the case of some races, attention is on the Democratic candidates backed by the Democratic Socialists of America or those adjacent to the organization. Michigan.
22: I'm Jackie Heinrich. Republicans are trying to flip as many seats as possible this midterm season as they try to hold on to power, but they're playing defense in the Tar Heel State.
23: It is going to be extremely tight in North Carolina. And what I have seen when I visited all 100 counties, I've been to every county of this state, is people want a fighter.
24: And I'm Gianno Caldwell. I've got the final word on the Fox News Rundown.
19: Next week, Missouri, Kansas, Washington, Virginia, and Michigan are all having primaries. And in the case of some races, attention is on the Democratic candidates backed by the Democratic Socialists of America or those adjacent to the organization. Michigan.
24: And I'm Gianno Caldwell. I've got the final word on the Fox News Rundown.
19: Next week, Missouri, Kansas, Washington, Virginia, and Michigan are all having primaries. And Abdul El-Sayed, for example, says he's not technically or practically DSA, telling the Fox 2 Detroit debate moderator earlier this week.
25: I'm not a socialist. I'm just a capitalist who understands how capitalism works. The biggest threat to capitalism was never the idea of government regulation. It was always monopoly.
19: El-Sayed has called himself a Bernie-crat, though before the pandemic he had spoken at a number of DSA-hosted events. The following week, Wisconsin's holding a primary where the Democratic candidate leading the pack in the governor's race is Francesca Hong, who's backed by the local DSA chapter. She says she does not support their full platform, and she dodged a debate question about defunding police. During a panel called Voters' Voices with Fox's Harris Faulkner this week, two Democrats out of a group of eight people from various political backgrounds, including this woman, Corey, said they were open to not voting for a Democrat, but still felt politically homeless.
26: I've always had progressive beliefs. I support a lot of progressive ideas. However, I'm not happy with the way that either party is going. I think they're both becoming both extremely extreme. And, you know, it's that horseshoe method where now they're meeting here and nothing is getting done here in the center where we really need this country to move forward.
19: Independent voter Mary Josephine told Harris things like no taxes on tips or overtime are helpful.
27: But I think one of the reasons why we are seeing so many move, you know, to a more radical policy, especially on the left, is because they're dismayed. You know, affordability in New York City, if you're from New York City, even honestly across the country right now, it's difficult.
19: In Michigan, Governor Gretchen Whitmer has backed Congresswoman Haley Stevens for the open Senate seat, though polling appears to be giving El-Sayed the edge.
21: And the funny thing is, he'll say that that scares establishment Democrats.
19: Fox News Sunday anchor Shannon Bream is also the host of the Live in the Bream podcast.
21: He'll say that they're more worried about him getting to Capitol Hill than Republicans are worried about him winning the primary. And Republicans will say, we would love to run against him in the primary with Mike Rogers. They feel like that would be a good matchup for them. They feel like Haley Stevens is much more kind of centrist, moderate. And they feel like they'll have an easier time drawing a contrast if it's El-Sayed running against Rogers. So, again, El-Sayed says it's Democrats who are more afraid of him than Republicans are.
19: I read a post that was supportive of El-Sayed, and it said if he wins, it will prove that Mamdani is not just some flash in the New York pan, but that what he stands for is actually bigger and more expansive and expanding. What would we take from a primary win from El-Sayed, and would he have to win statewide for it to have this effect, this Mamdani effect?
0: Well, I mean, what we saw in New York in those congressional primaries there, now those are seats that are probably going to go for Democrats, so winning the primary is akin to winning that seat, essentially. So that has a little bit broader implication. But, you know, the win in Colorado, that meant Diana DeGette, longtime progressive member of Congress, a Democrat, was ousted in her primary. There are a lot of these things sort of coming together. I think if El-Sayed wins in Michigan, those who are in the more progressive wing of the party will be able to say that is where the energy is. Those are the people who are showing up. And in midterms, it's all about turnout. You got to get your base out there. And the far left part of the Democrat Party is going to argue, we are the most excited part of the base. We're the ones that are turning up. Now, interesting enough, El-Sayed says he's not DSA. Now, he has appeared at, and even in one case, the reporting is he headlined a big DSA event in the Detroit area a few years back. But he's making sure to differentiate himself.

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5: Now, WJAG Skywatch weather from Weatherology.
6: Cloudy skies expected overnight with a low of 66. Westerly winds 8 to 15 miles per hour. Cloudy skies Friday. High temperatures reach up to 79. Mainly clear Friday night, lows around 61. I'm meteorologist Jennifer Wojcicki for News Talk WJAG AM 780 and 105.9 FM. 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
12: It's Friday, July 31st. I'm Deborah Valentine. This is the Fox News Rundown. The Trump administration is ending a Medicare subsidy that could result in higher drug prices. Fox's Jessica Rosenthal has details.
13: The Centers for Medicare and Medicaid announced an end to what was supposed to be a temporary subsidy for Medicare Part D that kept prescription drug costs lower. While Democrats criticized the decision, with Senate Minority Leader Chuck Schumer calling it cruel and heartless, Dr. Mehmet Oz, the CMS administrator, said the subsidy was costing $3.6 billion, and the money was just being funneled to insurance companies, that in the end, most beneficiaries would see an increase of less than $10 a month. But he points out that getting most favored nation status for many drugs has reduced costs more anyway, and notes the recent promise made to get seniors GLP-1 drugs for $50 a month. Jessica Rosenthal, Fox News.
12: That's the Fox News Rundown for Friday, July 31st. I'm Deborah Valentine, Fox News.
5: This is the Fox News Rundown.

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1: 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Some rains are possible next week. We'll find out more on Brown Field right after this.
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1: Andre Ray says the soybeans look good heading into August, but weekly rains are needed to help with yield.
4: That will be the only factor that moves the needle. The forecast is changing rapidly, but for some regions of Missouri, yes, we have some rain forecast for the next 7 to 10 days. The current crop condition is way better than before. Crops, the fields are looking good. It's, you know, dark green, soybeans are growing fast, closing the rows, so most of the weed management issues are now behind, right? So the crops are good. We would like to be a little bit more wet than we are. It's a little bit too dry, and we have two potential outcomes. Early planting beans very likely will yield better than expected, and the late planting beans, if the definition remains to be unseen, but it may likely be less than expected. I would recommend to scout the field if the farmer is intending to apply any fungicide or insecticide, right? Dry conditions generally are not conducive to disease, for instance. So one way to increase profitability is if the farmer still has a choice whether or not to apply a fungicide, would be worth to go to the field, check how dry is it, the likelihood of having the likelihood of having disease in the next few weeks, or if the field has disease, to decide to not apply or to incur that extra cost. It has been a challenging year, right? I mean, the amount of rainfall and the weed management program has been very challenging, more than, you know, the years before. So I guess farmers are doing the best they can with the tools that are available, but every single intervention that, of course, means extra cost must be carefully considered, mainly in regards to the profitability. Only implement the management interventions that are really needed. Talk to your crop consultant, talk to your extension agent, make sure that every dollar that you may save from now to the harvest, you actually save that dollar.
1: I'm Kara Hart, and this is Managing for Profit on Brown Field.
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6: Cloudy skies expected overnight with a low of 66. Westerly winds 8 to 15 miles per hour. Cloudy skies Friday. High temperatures reach up to 79. Mainly clear, Friday night, lows around 61. I'm meteorologist Jennifer Wojcicki for News Talk WJAG AM 780 and 105.9 FM. 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
8: I'm Maria Bartiromo, and this is the Fox Business Report. The major averages staging a comeback on Thursday following the previous session's brutal sell-off. The tech-heavy Nasdaq snapping a six-session losing streak with Microsoft leading the gains, its stock surging over 15%, while Meta stock tumbled 8%. Ray Wong, CEO of Constellation Research, says that Meta shares slumped because investors had unanswered questions.
9: What's going on over here with the data centers, the capacity, the investment? Once again, just like the metaverse, the investors are wondering, what are you doing with that investment, and what are you going to do with that excess compute capacity? And that spooked the market.
8: The Dow rising 614 points, the Nasdaq higher by 679, S&P 500 up 121. Earnings are on deck from Chevron, ExxonMobil, Colgate-Palmolive, and Moderna, among others. That's your Fox Business Report. I'm Hillary Barsky, invested in you.

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0: We're back on America in the Morning. It's 5 till. He does whatever a spider can, and in this case, it's heading into theaters this weekend. Entertainment reporter Kevin Carr has a sneak peek at the latest edition in the Spider-Man series, Spider-Man Brand New Day.
1: Spider-Man returns to the big screen with a more complex, introspective story.
2: Hi, my name is Peter Parker. You don't remember me, but we used to know each other.
1: Spider-Man Brand New Day sees Peter Parker struggling to let go of his circle of friends.
2: Something bad was going to happen, and the only way to stop it was to make everyone forget about me.
1: He also finds himself up against a new and powerful foe that puts the city and the rest of the world in danger.
3: It appears we're faced with a threat we can't control. One we can't even see.
1: This new Spider-Man jettisons the novelty of the multiverse for a more personal story. Peter has to reconcile his feelings for MJ and Ned while keeping them safe.
2: What is happening to me?
1: His powers are also evolving, so he's facing a new, confusing bout of arachnid puberty.
4: Frank, you just hit me with a van!
5: Put your whimpering.
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2: Excuse me, Dr. Banner. I need your help.
5: What did you say your name was?
1: Unlike some recent superhero movies, this film remembers that a good story rests on human emotion. But don't worry, there's still plenty of superhero smackdown scenes.
2: Dr. Banner?
5: No, Banner. Only Hulk.
1: At the film's heart, we are still following a likable kid who is just trying to do the right thing.
2: Even if it breaks Peter Parker's heart.
1: Spider-Man Brand New Day offers a good first step into the next evolution of Marvel movies.
2: You ready?
1: Spider-Man Brand New Day gets 4 spider webs out of 5. I'm Kevin Carr, and that's the way I see it.
0: This is not how a group planned their hiking trek. For one member of the group, it became a 10-mile trip of survival in the Montana mountains with a piece of metal stuck in his side. Correspondent Donna Warder reports on a Montana hiker who became impaled by his own steel trekking pole near the top of the state's highest peak.
6: David Cifaldi and his 2 hiking companions were crossing Montana's Froze to Death Plateau July 20th when Cifaldi slipped and became impaled by his trekking pole.
7: I remember rolling over and this kind of realization of like, something's not right here. Realized I had this trekking pole stuck in my side.
6: Cifaldi, a 32-year-old wound care nurse, was concerned about the cost of a rescue helicopter, so...
7: I was able to kind of talk to my friends a little bit and get everybody on the same page that we were going to make the decision to hike out. It took us 6.5 hours to make it across, make it back down to the Mystic Lake trailhead. Another about hour to the Stillwater Billings Clinic ER, and then... my friends drove me from there to the Intermountain Health ER.
6: The pole missed any vital organs.
8: When I first saw that the pole was in him, I didn't think it was real initially. He never complained at all. Like, never was, you know, bummed out about being hurt or anything like that. He was just head down, navigating, wanting to get off the mountain.
6: I'm Donna Warder.
0: And that's our show for today, Friday, July 31st, 2026. America in the Morning is produced by Jeff McKay. I'm John Trout. This is Westwood One.
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15: No official reaction yet from Israel. I'm Dave Anthony, Fox News, on the agreement President Trump announced with Hamas for the terror group to disarm in Gaza. brokered by the Board of Peace the president created. Fox's Madeline Rivera reports.
16: The president says the agreement will be carried out in structured phases. As Hamas gives up their weapons, the Israeli forces will withdraw. The International Stabilization Force will then work with a new Palestinian police force to keep Gaza safe. The chairman of the Gaza Peace Board says what the agreement says matters. What happens next matters even more. Implementation and verification have to be real. Ahead of us is a Gaza rebuilt, governed by Palestinians, and at peace with Israel.
15: That's after the Hamas 2023 terror attack in Israel that triggered the destructive war in Gaza. President Trump might pull acting Attorney General Todd Blanche's nomination after two Republican senators signaled they may vote against Blanche, concerned about his role in a Trump IRS tax settlement. Now, one of those senators is John Cornyn, who was primaried out in Texas this year, and the Republican who beat him is now trailing the Democrat in a new Fox News poll.
17: 51% prefer Democratic Senate candidate James Tallarico, while 48% favor Republican candidate and current state attorney general Ken Paxton. 36% of Republicans say they're concerned about Paxton's character, while 17% of Democrats feel Tallarico is too extreme. 4 in 10 Texans polled say inflation is the most important issue to their Senate vote, with 35% saying they're falling behind financially.
15: Fox's Kristen Goodwin, a father, gets 15 years in prison for a crime his son committed in Georgia. Colin Gray was convicted of murder and manslaughter for buying the gun that Colt used in a 2024 school shooting that left four people dead. Judge Nicholas Prim told Colin Gray he failed as a parent.
18: The warning lights were flashing brighter and brighter. And you didn't get him help, and you didn't remove his access to the gun.
15: His son got life in prison. 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
22: From the WJAG and Norfolk Daily News Newsroom, I'm Bill Seifert. 26-year-old Jack Rieg of Columbus has been sentenced in Platte County District Court for the murder of 25-year-old Kennedy DeMuth. Judge Jason Dole sentenced Rieg to 60 years to life in prison for second-degree murder and 15 to 25 years for use of a deadly weapon to commit a felony. The sentence for the weapons conviction will be served consecutively to the murder sentence. Nebraska U.S. Senator Deb Fischer, chairman of the Senate Committee on Commerce, Science, and Transportation's Telecommunications and Media Subcommittee, convened a hearing on Thursday examining how artificial intelligence is transforming communications networks and how the technology can enhance services across the country. In her opening comments, Fischer emphasized the need for AI in rural communities.
23: This is not connectivity for the sake of just checking a box or hitting a milestone. Nebraska's hardest-to-reach communities include farms and ranches that are at the leading edge of connectivity-based ag solutions. Rural hospitals depend on resilient and secure communication networks to use state-of-the-art medical technologies and reach patients in remote areas.
22: Fischer also said that the United States has a geostrategic imperative to make sure our networks are the best in the world. Norfolk Chief of Police Brian Tai has graduated from the FBI National Command Course at the FBI Academy in Virginia. Tai was one of 50 police chiefs and sheriffs selected from across the country to participate in the leadership program. That's news from the WJAG and Norfolk Daily News Newsroom. I'm Bill Seifert. For these stories and more, go to WJAG.com.
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15: WJAG. Well, howdy doody, everybody. Welcome into the new WJAG Morning News. Holy cow, look at it. It's Friday. And man, was that some beautiful rain yesterday? I know some of you probably got too much. I've been hearing about some flooded basements in communities across northeast Nebraska. So, man, you go from one extreme to the next. But, boy, much-needed rain, and maybe just in the nick of time. We're going to check some of our rainfall reports from around the area here. We'll check our digital gauges, and then we'll wait to hear from you. So give me a call, 402-371-8600 here in the studio to let me know how much rain you got. We'll dive into that. The ag headline news from Brownfield and your final commodity and livestock report all up ahead this morning on the WJAG Morning News.
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15: All right. Well, for today, I think we're probably going to see some temperatures actually quite mild, to be honest with you. I mean, compared to where we were here just not too long ago, for crying out loud. 80 for the high today, scattered showers here early. But then it looks like our chances for precip here the rest of the weekend pretty much dry up. So if you're worried about the Stanton County Fair and the Antelope County Fair, where there's, I'm sure, a lot of puddles on the fairgrounds, we shouldn't have too many more the rest of the weekend. 83 on Saturday, 62 Saturday night, 87 Sunday, 64 Sunday night, and then Monday, about 88. And it looks like we're going to stay in the 80s into next week. So that's all good. All right, yesterday, 83 our high, and that was a little before 4 in the afternoon. 67 our low, and that was right before 9. And officially, the precipitation total here in Norfolk, an inch 90. It was a big help, but our deficit still at 4.61. But yesterday, it was over 6 inches, so it's an improvement. Wind southeasterly, 23 to 30 miles an hour. We had a lot of rain. We had light rain. We had heavy rain. We had fog. And we did have a thunderstorm here in Norfolk last night. Lots of sharp lightning and thunder. 86 a normal high, 63 a normal low, 105 the record high for this day. That was 1955. And 48 the record low in 1893, 1904, and 2009. 6:22 is sunrise this morning, so we're not quite there yet. 6:23 tomorrow morning, and then setting at 8:49 tonight, 8:48 tomorrow night, and temperatures across the state, 59 in Kimball, and 72 in Omaha and Plattsmouth. Those are your extremes. 70 in Wayne, 66 in O'Neill, 70 in Albion, 68 in both Columbus and Norfolk. Always online at WJAG.com. 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
3: Hello, I'm Kellen Havikin with the latest agribusiness news on Brownfield.
1: President of the Nebraska Farm Bureau says a recent trade mission to Southeast Asia underscored the growing competition U.S. producers are facing. Mark McHarg says Japanese and Philippine buyers express concern about the price of ag products.
3: Now, what we tried to reiterate to them is that if that price is close, U.S. is a better bet than a lot of places in the world, and we need to be doing business with our allies.
1: Corteva Agriscience is introducing a new herbicide called Enclosa, which will be available to soybean growers in 2027. The novel pre-plant and pre-emergence herbicide is made to control broadleaf and grass leaves. And new crop corn and soybean export sales were solid last week. The USDA says they saw week-to-week improvements. And I'm Kellen Hadekin for Brownfield.
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2: Oh, as long as it's free, we'll give it a try, right? Good morning, everybody. 6:12 on the WJT Morning News. Okay. I just updated my forecast here. We might not even get to 80 for a high today. I'm okay with that. They're saying 78, 79 for the high today. So I stand corrected. I said we'd probably reach the lower 80s. It'll probably depend on where you are here on the final day of July. Can you believe it, folks? Man, where is the summer going? I talked to some kids up at the Antelope County Fair in Neely yesterday. They're going back to school in 2 weeks, for crying out loud. And as you know, the summer activities are wrapping up. American Legion baseball tournaments are wrapping up at the state level, and that means football practice, volleyball practice, softball practice, tennis practice, soccer maybe in the fall as well. And I told you yesterday, I saw the Norfolk High School band warming up and working out over on the fields 2 or 3 days ago. I mean, we can't even get out of July now before the schools start calling the kids back to do their work. But anyway, some really, really good rain, almost 2 inches here in Norfolk. Now, I'm kind of wondering, because I heard some reports, there was some buzz at the Antelope County Fair that places up around Plainview got 4 inches of rain yesterday. I think there were some pretty heavy downpours in the area, so I'm looking forward to hearing from you, and I'm going to check my digital gauges here yet. I haven't had that pulled up yet, and we will do that. But July the 31st, and you know it was on this day back in 1971, we went for a drive on the moon. Apollo 15 astronauts Jim Irwin and Dave Scott became the first astronauts to ride on a lunar rover on the surface of the moon. And I'm not going to nerd out on you this morning, but I nerd out on this stuff. I go back and I watch a lot of documentaries on YouTube about how they developed all of this space hardware now almost 60 years ago to get us to the moon. And, of course, we keep hearing that we're going back to the moon. We're going to land people back on the surface of the moon. Maybe as early as, what, 2028? And like I say, I'll believe it when I see it, but the engineering marvel that is the lunar rover, and it wasn't just building the rover. If you really, if you want to nerd out like me, and you're really bored, go on YouTube. And like I say, there's documentaries that'll come out your ears, but there was one in particular that talks about how all of this hardware was developed. And it wasn't only just building a rover that could actually drive around on the moon, but also to figure out a way to get it there. Because the lunar module, which landed on the moon, was a very, very light, small vehicle. And there wasn't really any storage capacity on that thing to where it could house something that could actually land on the moon and then drive around on the moon. So they had to build this lunar rover so it actually folded up. The wheels folded down, and then it folded in half, and then it was stuffed into a storage compartment on the lunar lander, and that's how they got it to the moon. And then when they landed on the moon, okay, here I go. I'm nerding out on you, aren't I? Yeah. They literally had a rope tied to the door of the storage compartment, and once the astronauts got out and started walking around, they pulled this rope. It was kind of on a pulley, I think. And as the door opened, then the front part of the lunar rover kind of pops out. And then the wheels unfold, the front wheels unfold. And then as they pulled and pulled and pulled, the front part then came down on the moon, and then the back part dropped on it, and away they were. They went for a drive on the moon on this day in 1971. So sorry about nerding out on you there. All right, 6:16 on the WJG Morning News. We shall take a look at sports coming up on the other side here, and the Brownfield Final Commodity Livestock Report. And as you've already figured out, Paul Hughes not with us this morning, so we have Bill back in the newsroom. He'll be checking in with us at 6:30, and we'll check in with Fox Radio News for a national update. Did the president and the administration pull off a peace deal in the Middle East? 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Good morning, 6:16.
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4: Soybeans and hogs were lower Thursday. Corn finished mixed and cattle closed higher. I'm John Perkins with a Brownfield Market Update. Speed wins. That's why Stein is focused on delivering higher-yielding genetics faster than the competition and why they release more new Enlist E3 lines than any other company. Stein has yield. Soybeans ended the day modestly lower. China did buy more new crop U.S. soybeans ahead of the open, and last week's new crop sales were solid. Forecasts for the first half of August do look favorable, but the second half outlook still a little questionable. That's not uncommon, though. August beans are down 3/4 at 1177 and a quarter. September's 3 3/4 lower at 1172 and a quarter. August bean meal's down $1.20 at 314.10, and August bean oil's 82 lower at 68.35. Corn closed mixed. New crop corn export sales were up on the week, primarily to unknown destinations and Mexico. Corn's also keeping an eye on U.S. development weather into early August. September was 3 1/4 lower at 445 3/4. December was down 3 1/4 at 468 1/2. And wheat was up on fund and technical buying as it continues to monitor Black Sea exports and the potential for a bump in U.S. sales. Stateside, it's watching spring and winter wheat harvest activity. September Chicago was up 2 3/4 at 663 1/2. September Kansas City was 5 1/4 higher at 730 3/4. September Minneapolis wheat was up 6 1/2 at 711 1/2. Live and feeder cattle were sharply higher, supported by technical buying, had a widespread direct trade. Megan Grebner's got more on that in just a moment. August live was up 332 at 231.22. October was 347 higher at 227.45. September feeders were 380 higher at 342.45. And hogs closed lower, pressured by technical liquidation. August lean was down $2.25 at 98.42. October was 235 lower at 83.35. Megan Grebner has that full look at cash livestock after this.
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6: Direct cash cattle trade activity was quiet again Thursday. Bids did resurface in Nebraska at $235 live and $365 stressed. Asking prices were at $234 to $235 live in the south and $370 stressed in the north. Box beef was lower with light demand for solid offerings. Choice down $2.93 at $360.50. Select was $1.08 lower at $341.33. Estimated cattle slaughter was 102,000 head. Cash hogs closed lower with a moderate negotiated run. Bears and gilts at the National Daily Director down 74 cents with a weighted average of 101.05. The Iowa Minnesota closed 80 cents lower with a weighted average of 101.58. The Western Corn Belt was down 84 cents with a weighted average of 101.05. Pork values finished the day lower, down 14 cents at 101.64. Hams and ribs were both sharply lower. And estimated hog slaughter was 485,000 head. I'm Megan Grebner for Brownfield.
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2: Oh, yeah, that is a great way to start your Saturday morning right here on News Talk WJAG. Fox News rundown from 6 till 7 on Saturday mornings, and then 7 until 8, we give you a complete rundown between 7 and 7:30 of the week in agriculture, and then, of course, the week in review with Paul and Bill reviewing all of the news of the week. And it was a newsy week. As a matter of fact, amongst the headlines that Bill will be talking about with us here at 6:30 is Boone County Commissioners amend county regulations to allow carbon dioxide pipelines. Deb Fisher emphasizes the importance of AI to rural communities. Serious gamers are going to be in Norfolk today and tomorrow. Bill had a conversation with the organizers of that event, and we're going to hear more of that coming up a little bit later on here this morning on the new WJG Morning News. And in sports, Tony Romo, former quarterback of the Dallas Cowboys and now a CBS NFL analyst, is in some big trouble with authorities involving a car and an open alcohol container. Uh-oh! We'll have some details on that. And do we have to talk about the Royals? You know what? In all fairness to Bill, we'll talk about the Royals-Twins game yesterday in Minneapolis. Bill is smiling. I am not. And it was probably a good thing I wasn't listening in the bottom of the ninth yesterday, or I would have drove off the road. Or I might have done some damage to something. Anyway, we'll come back around to that here in a little while. Okay, how about 1, 2, 3 things you need to know this morning? Tim Cook has hosted his last earnings call as Apple CEO. The tech giant reported fiscal Q3 earnings yesterday, the final check-in with investors before CEO Tim Cook passes the baton to John Ternus on September the 1st. Sunny skies for Amazon's cloud unit. Like Apple, Amazon reported quarterly earnings yesterday. Unlike Apple, investors were deeply pleased with Amazon's showing. The company's stock jumped 9% in after-hours trading after it said that sales of its cloud computing unit, Amazon Web Services, grew the fastest since Q4 of 2021. And UEFA nations are boycotting FIFA over its private investment plan. European countries are doing what Italy has unintentionally done since 2014, boycotted the World Cup. The governing body, which organizes soccer throughout Europe, announced that its 55 member nations will not participate in FIFA competitions, including the 2030 World Cup, unless FIFA abandons its plan to sell equity in the tournament to private investors. The soccer world plunged into turmoil earlier this week when FIFA president Gianni Infantino revealed the arrangement, which involves Josh Kushner, the brother of President Trump's son-in-law, Jared Kushner. According to the AP, Infantino's controversial plan would threaten his 11-year presidency of FIFA. But you know what? If he leaves FIFA behind in better shape, what's the problem? And here's what else is brewing. The Iran war seemingly expanded into Egypt after the country's officials said that two tankers at its port in the Mediterranean were hit by drones yesterday. No one has claimed responsibility for the attack, which comes as Iran and its Houthi allies in Yemen widen strikes across the Mideast. And that's where the world finds us this morning with an inch 90 of rainfall here in Norfolk. And we'll get into some more rainfall amounts here coming up in just a little while here. So that was really good news yesterday, and some nice cool temperatures here through the weekend. So it's going to be a great weekend, isn't it? All right, 6:25 on the WJG Morning News. After a break, we'll come back. We'll check sports.
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2: 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Well, let's dive into this here. Baker Mayfield feels disrespected by the Tampa Bay Buccaneers and is focused on playing his best football. The two-time Pro Bowl quarterback didn't get the contract extension he sought and plans to play out the final season of his three-year, $100 million deal. I've been pretty much upfront and honest about my feelings about Tampa. It's being home for our family, raising our kids here, Mayfield said Thursday. We love it here. I wanted a deal done and set the deadline and told them it was going to be all ball after that. And I did mean that. I don't know if they thought I was going to take some of the offers they gave. So anyway, he said, I'm at the point in my career understanding what I've brought to this franchise. One, I'm very thankful for the chance they gave me. Do not get me wrong on that, but I also know, I really know, what I've brought to this franchise, leadership and great play. It's been some of the best years of my career, and I think it's only going to trend upwards. We'll see. Now, the college football season is just around the corner, and Indiana coach Kirk Cignitti. Now, we're going to find out if that was an anomaly last year with Indiana, or can they maintain this era of excellence? And Cignitti says he's stalking complacency as he makes sure there's no championship hangover now that he's orchestrated one of the most remarkable turnarounds in college football history. He took over a program that had gone 9-27 the 3 years before his arrival and led it to the College Football Association playoff appearance in each of his first two seasons, including the 2025 national title. CBS NFL analyst and former Dallas Cowboys quarterback Tony Romo had an open container of alcohol in his vehicle when he was stopped by police last week and later arrested on suspicion of driving under the influence. According to one of three citations released by the Milwaukee County Sheriff's Office, the open bottle of an alcoholic beverage was discovered in the passenger side of Romo's black Jeep during an inventory before it was towed. Another citation said police stopped Romo on Interstate 43 on July 23rd after he was seen passing cars in a gore area which separates interstate traffic from cars entering from an on-ramp. Police said Romo questioned what a gore area was during the stop. He performed poorly on field sobriety tests and was taken into custody, booked, and released. Court records show Romo was later cited for refusing to take a test for intoxication after arrest. He has a court appearance scheduled for September the 21st, which I think the NFL season will be started by then. All right, a grand salami in the bottom of the ninth inning highlighted the Minnesota Twins' 4-3 win over the Royals. The Royals went into the bottom of the ninth inning with a 3-0 lead. They were cruising through what was just going to be a quick afternoon getaway day game in Minneapolis, and it quickly turned to horror on the part of the Royals. Twins 4, Royals 3. Elsewhere, Rays over the Rangers 3-2, White Sox over the Yankees 2-1, Cubs over the Cards 4-2, it was the Reds over the Pirates 3-2, Mets win over the Marlins 4-2, Braves over the Nationals 5-4, Padres got beat by the Giants 4-1, Red Sox over the A's 5-4, and it was the Dodgers over the Mariners 6-2. Word is the Dodgers are going to be resting Shohei Ohtani because he's been battling some injuries this year. So there you go. That is a brief look at sports this morning here on News Talk WJG. Pat will join us here coming up at about 6:50 for more on the local side of things, and we'll check in with Fox Radio News next.
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3: I'm Gianna Gelosi. President Trump's cabinet set to meet today at Camp David as he announces a historic agreement with Hamas to disarm and Israel to withdraw its forces from Gaza.
4: In a Truth Social post, President Trump called the work of his Board of Peace a monumental step toward a lasting peace. Provisions of the plan, he said, will result in a Palestinian government in control of Gaza with no harbor for terror groups. It would also, according to the plan, ensure security for Israel.
3: That's Fox's Grinnell Scott. Still no official reaction from Israel as for that cabinet meeting at Camp David.
5: White House Press Secretary Caroline Levitt says the site will be a lot of fun and something different for the cabinet to experience. President Trump last visited Camp David last month to celebrate Father's Day weekend with his family.
3: Fox's Jared Halpern, America's listening to Fox News.
1: News you can rely on from people you can trust. Good morning, 6:33 now as we head back to the Newstalk WJG and Norfolk Daily News newsroom. We say good morning to Bill Seifert.
6: And good morning, Jeffrey. Good morning, everyone. Nebraska's Democratic Party leaders called William Forbes a Democrat in name only while vowing to fight his lawsuit, aiming to force them to find a replacement for former Democratic U.S. nominee Cindy Burbank after she dropped out of the race. Nebraska Democratic Party Chair Jane Klebb and the party's Executive Director Precious McKesson accused Republican U.S. Senator Pete Ricketts and state Republicans of being behind the lawsuit. They pointed to Forbes' support for President Donald Trump and his attendance at a training session earlier this year for conservative candidates, activists, and staff. The Nebraska Republican Party released a statement that read in part, quote, "This lawsuit says everything about Jane Klebb's leadership. A Democrat having to sue Democrats just to have a Democrat on the ballot." Serious gamers will gather in Norfolk for the Norfolk Land Party gaming tournament today and tomorrow. This is the 12th such event held in Norfolk over the last 6 years. Event organizer David Kazmaier told News Talk WJAG the event has grown by leaps and bounds over the last 6 years.
7: Started out with a friend of mine in Omaha that does this as a large one, and we thought that we want to bring it to Norfolk. And so we started researching a little bit, doing our homework, and figuring out what the technicalities of it would be and how to pull something like this off. And so we are now the largest gaming venue in Northeast Nebraska.
6: The event will be held at the former Alco building in Norfolk, located at 103 East Norfolk Avenue. That's news from the WJAG in Norfolk Daily News Newsroom. I'm Bill Seifert. 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
1: So were you listening to the bottom of the ninth inning yesterday, Mr. Twin?
6: Absolutely. I'd just gotten home.
1: Who hit the home run?
6: Rockets kid, Cody Clemens.
1: Is that right?
6: Yeah.
1: Wow.
6: Jeffers got a hit. They walked together.
1: There was a hit batsman, wasn't there?
6: Yeah, somebody got hit. Jeffers got a hit, and then Bell worked a walk, and the Royals took the closer out with the bases loaded.
1: Mm-hmm.
6: Two outs.
1: An 0-2 count on the batter.
6: 0-2 to Cody Clemens. Yep. Down to their last strike.
1: That is like, from the standpoint of pitching, that is absolute criminal
6: neglect,
1: incompetence. That was the word I was looking for. You're 0-2. You got four pitches to work with here, and you throw him a grand salami. Jeez, Clemens
6: is a good bad ball hitter. You know, you got to give the Twins some credit here.
1: Oh, I am.
6: This is a scrappy team.
1: Yeah, well, this is a crappy team when you're talking about the Royals.
6: The Royals, they're just so beat up.
1: The bullpen has been awful, though. I'm not going to use the injury thing as an excuse here. The bullpen has been a problem since their World Series years. They have never been able to even approach. If they had a bullpen half as good as what they had during those World Series games, they would be playing. They have a lineup where, and this is the crappiest division in baseball, too, by the way.
6: No, it's not.
1: Yes, it is.
6: No, it isn't.
1: Name one other that's worse than this one.
6: The American League West. The National League, well, I can't say the West because of the Dodgers. League Central. You got the Brewers and the Cubs. St. Louis is bad. Everybody else is bad.
1: Well, my point is Kansas City's lineup is not bad enough that they should be cellar dwellers by about five or six games.
6: They are really beat up. You know, their best players are...
1: I'm a fan here. I don't need to be reasonable. Fans aren't reasonable. Get a couple of beers in me, and then we'll really talk.
6: this is kind of the difference this year. Both the Twins and Royals, and you have to accept the fact, have no money. We have no money.
1: Well, the league is never. I don't know if they're ever going to address that. And so that's one of the things that makes the NFL great is, you know, the revenue share.
6: So in the Twins' case this year, they're the leading. They are the highest scoring team in the American League, and they're 500. That ought to tell you something about their pitching.
1: No kidding.
6: Because when you don't have money, you can't afford. In particular, starting pitching.
1: So
6: right?
1: Here's your combination there. The Twins are one of the best offensive teams in the league and still not a very good record. And the Royals' combined ERA, I believe, is highest or second highest in the major leagues. So what happened in the bottom of the ninth probably should have happened yesterday.
6: Well, I don't know that that's a should-have moment, but it kind of gave me a boost from my... downtrodden attitude at that point, knowing that I had to get up this morning.
1: Well, yeah, you know, and it was. I mean, as you listen to the game through the afternoon, it just looked like, okay, nobody seems to care about this, including
6: the Royals.
1: Including
6: starter
1: Prince.
6: was great. What, he had a no-hitter through six?
1: Yeah, see, and this is the other thing that they do. These starters just turn in gem after gem after gem, and then the bullpen just... drops their pants and the
6: rent-a-bums come in.
1: Yeah, rent-a-bums. That's right. That's exactly what it is. But I don't know. I just don't think they're being managed very well either. So I don't want to get into that. But I'm just not impressed here.
6: Okay. We got to get fired up about the Twins. They have no money. It's a scrappy bunch. And remember, the Twins are doing this without Byron Buxton, so their best player, the one guy that they actually pay.
1: Yeah.
6: What?

0: Happy bunch. Mm-hmm. And remember, the Twins are doing this without Byron Buxton. So their best player, the one guy that they actually pay.
1: Yeah. What are they going to do? What are they going to do at the trade? Is the trade deadline today? Isn't it today?
0: No, I think it's next Thursday.
1: Next Thursday. So okay. Are they buyers or sellers?
0: Well, they had the GM on Twins Live on Saturday, mm-hmm. and he wasn't conclusive in any way, shape, or form. But what he said is, you know, what the goal was from day one at the beginning of the year was we want to build a competitive team. And we've done that. So he's kind of throwing out that, hey, we're going to stand pat.
1: Yeah.
0: I'd like to see him go get, you know, again, we can't even afford to rent a starting pitcher. But I'd like to see him go out and get one more big bopper that can put the ball in the seats, particularly with Buxton out.
1: That sells tickets.
0: Right, right. So I think they're going to be okay. They're going to be okay there. My fear was Ryan Jeffers, the catcher. He's a really good defensive catcher, and he's a very good hitter. Joe Ryan, the one quality starter we have, and Cody Clemens. Those would be the guys that people would be interested in. And last year they dumped everyone at the trade
1: deadline.
0: They did.
1: They sold everybody off.
0: Yeah, they sold everyone off. So I'm hoping that, you know, at this point, hey, we're in it. We're like one or two games behind the White Sox for first place.
1: Mm-hmm. Yeah. Well, that remains. It's really from the Royal side of things. I don't think there's anything to this, but the rumor around trade deadline time has always been Salvador Perez is in his last 2 years. I think he has 2 years left on his contract.
0: You can't trade him.
1: No, are you?
0: No, that would just be sacrilege. He needs to go into the Hall of Fame as a
1: Royal,
0: like Joe Mauer did.
1: Yes.
0: Played his whole career with one team. You can't do that.
1: Well, I would agree, but you gotta find some pitching talent if you're gonna make a run here over the next 3 to 4 years. And they've been building a roster, and you've got a guy in Bobby Witt Jr. You've got a franchise player,
0: absolutely,
1: along the lines of Perez and George Brett, and you got to be able to build around that. So, hey, we'll see. All right, thanks, Bill. Yep. He'll be back with us here coming up at the top of the hour, 6:42 on the WJG Morning News. Going to check some of those rainfall totals for you coming up. Cindy Young's 2 cents and Fox News commentary up ahead.
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3: Cloudy skies expected today with a high of 79. Northwesterly winds 15 to 20 miles per hour. Lows around 61. Tonight, mainly clear skies. Tomorrow, 83. Ample sunshine and dry Sunday and Monday with highs in the upper 80s. I'm meteorologist Paul Trombley for News Talk WJAG AM 780 at 105.9 FM. Currently, it's 68 degrees.
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5: 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I'm Cindy Young with Brownfield, and this is my 2 cents. As we celebrate America's birthday, a milestone few nations ever reach, 250 years of history, we take time to look back. and it's impossible to separate the growth of our country from the growth of American agriculture. The two have always gone hand in hand, from the earliest family farms to today's highly sophisticated farming operations.

0: Agriculture has provided the foundation that allowed communities to grow, businesses to flourish, and families to build better lives. American farmers have never stopped adapting. They've embraced new technology, improved conservation practices, increased productivity, and found ways to care for the land while feeding more people than ever before. What hasn't changed is their commitment. Every season begins with hope. It has to. Every harvest represents months of hard work and no small amount of faith. That's been true for 250 years. As fireworks lit up the sky for Independence Day, I took a moment to pause to appreciate the men and women who spend every day producing the food, fuel, and fiber we depend on. They don't ask for recognition. Most would probably rather be back in the tractor or checking cattle than standing in the spotlight. But this anniversary offers the perfect opportunity to say thank you. Agriculture has never just supported America. It has helped define us. Here's to the next 250 years of innovation, stewardship, and farm families who continue to keep this great nation growing. I'm Cindy Young with Brownfield. That's my two cents.
1: The 2026 Holt County Fair in Chambers is something to squeal about. 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
6: For a party that flies planes and launches campaigns based on no kings, it's shocking to me that they worship this one man and based on his unilateral recommendations, threw in the towel for everything, followed him blindly. And now that's the reason that they can't bear to acknowledge that behind that curtain the whole time was a little tiny man pretending to be Oz. If the science had been correct, if his diary said, yes, all of my research shows that everything I've been saying on air is true, I stand behind it, then it would just be a shame. But now it is a sham. Now it is downright fraud and negligence and corruption and concealment of government records and obstruction of justice and so much more.
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1: All right, 6:48 on the WJT Morning News. We are looking at still about a 10 to 15% chance of some precip here early today. And cloudy today, high around 79, and breezes out of the northwest, 20 to 25. That is going to make for a beautiful day on the fairgrounds across across Nebraska, certainly across northeast Nebraska in Stanton and in Neely at the Antelope County Fair. And then overnight tonight down to 61, tomorrow 83, 87 on Sunday, 90 on Monday. Tuesday, cloudy skies, few peaks of sun, maybe some scattered thunderstorms again on Tuesday, 82. Tuesday night, 62, 81 Wednesday. So another shot of precip maybe Tuesday night into Wednesday, maybe Wednesday night, we'll see. And 81 on Wednesday, 88 on Thursday. So those temperatures right where they should be this time of the year. A normal high now around 83, normal low 64. So maybe getting back to normal, and that'll be a good thing. Okay. I wonder sometimes about the people who are leading in various organizations in our country. You know, we've talked about bad bosses here before. What makes her a bad boss? I think we've got a prime example right here in front of me. A Comcast store allegedly humiliated employees with a pie assault ritual. A lawsuit filed against Comcast's cable division claims that a manager at a Plainville, Connecticut store implemented a bizarre ritual where the lowest performing sales employee had a cream pie smashed in their face every month. The complaint alleges that the store manager, Sully Fuentes Peterson, orchestrated these rituals to motivate employees and enhance sales performance, recording the incidences and encouraging others to participate. Plaintiff David Figueroa, who began working at the store in February, alleges he was subjected to a hostile work environment that included humiliation tactics aimed at boosting morale and sales. He claims that the policy was never disclosed to him during the hiring process. He resigned February 27th, so he wasn't even there a month. The lawsuit contends that Comcast was negligent in failing to supervise store management, allowing a culture of humiliation to fester under Peterson's direction. Figueroa seeks compensatory damages for economic losses and emotional distress. Comcast has publicly denied the allegation, stating they have a zero-tolerance policy for harassment and will address the claims through legal channels. So, where do you sit on that? Yeah, bad boss, for sure. And we're living in a world where the workforce are cream puffs, right? And those of us of a certain generation would agree that the workforce these days is a little soft around the edges, and particularly with something like this. They're not going to put up with something like this. Thus the suing for compensatory damages and emotional distress. I'm not sure how you put a number on emotional distress, but there you go. And quite frankly, you could have avoided all of this by just simply doing your job and getting your sales numbers up, and you wouldn't get a pie in the face. So part of me is kind of with the boss here. Talk about motivation. Holy cow. All right, 6:52, 8 away from 7 o'clock here. Coming up, we are going to have, Yes, we are going to have that conversation that Bill had with Dr. Dave Kazemeyer about the LAN party going on in Norfolk, the gamers party here in town. We'll share that with you coming up next hour.
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1: 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As Pat is hustling up the hallway and now walking into the studio, coming up to the microphone, putting his head so... Now grabbing the microphone, and now, ladies and gentlemen, I think we have some sports. Where do we start?
8: We're going to start on the baseball field as the Legion season is starting to wind down, and five area teams will hit the field tomorrow looking to bring home a senior state title across various classes. Starting with Class B out in Pender, Creighton Bloomfield Wausau will face off against Centura at 1 o'clock. That'll be followed by Hardington Security Bank Buzzards battle with Ord at 4, and Equity Bank Post 55 of Pender, will end day one of action against Chick-fil-A post 500 of Lincoln Lutheran at 7 o'clock. Moving over to Class B, Wayne Rolling Hill Supply will open play in the American Division bracket in Springfield against Nemaha Sports Construction of Lincoln Christian at 6. While over in the National Division, the West Point Senior Bombers, who qualified due to Central City not only winning the Area 5 District, but also being the National Division host site, will take on York Cornerstone Kings at 4. While area teams prepare for state, Nebraska baseball added another arm for the 2027 recruiting class in left-hander Hudson Hardesty. Hardesty, who committed after starring in the High School Baseball National Championship Series in Omaha, becomes the seventh known commit for the 2027 class and second Southpaw to join as well. One day after having three players named to the AVCA Player of the Year watch list for volleyball, the same three are earning conference recognition as well, with Andy Jackson, Harper Murray, and Bergen Riley all being named to the preseason All-Big Ten team yesterday. The senior trio were three of the four players receiving unanimous selections, with Penn State's Kennedy Martin being the fourth. Outside the players, Nebraska's also voted favorite in the preseason poll as decided on by the coaches. And a little bit of grim news on the football field is former Nebraska running back Amon Green announced yesterday that he has been diagnosed with early onset Parkinson's. The 49-year-old said he was diagnosed in January of 2025. A movement disorder of the nervous system that worsens over time. Green, who helped Nebraska capture three national titles, later moved on to play for the NFL with his majority career in Green Bay, where he set the franchise record with 8,322 rushing yards. And that's a look at sports this morning.
1: All right, brought to you by our Sportscasters Club here at 656. Fox Radio News at the top of the hour. Rainfall amounts, an inch 90 here in Norfolk yesterday. That would be up until midnight. I don't think we've had much rain since then, though. Over in Dodge, I've got a gauge with 243. Pierce, 2.75. Platte Center, 1.15. And out in Valentine, 1.93.
9: Here are your afternoon cash grain bids from area elevators at mid-afternoon Thursday. Corn was trending lower by 3 cents. Beans were trending lower by 4 cents. ADM Columbus cash corn, 433. New crop, 454. Bloomin' Egg Bloomfield cash corn, 409. Husker Ag Plainview, cash corn 409, new crop 429. CIE Norfolk, cash corn 411, new crop 429. Wabams Wakefield, cash corn 404. Wisner Farmers Elevator, cash corn 405, new crop 423. CVA 8120 Randolph, cash corn 403, new crop 424. Cash beans 1149, new crop 1129. ADM Enola, cash corn 411, new crop 429, cash beans 1151, new crop 1129. Cargill, Albion, cash corn 415, new crop 438, cash beans 1117, new crop 1143. Central Valley, Ag Humphrey, cash corn 409, new crop 424, cash beans 1149, new crop 1129. Farmers Co-op, Lindsay, cash corn 411, new crop 423, cash beans 1139, new crop 1124. Farmers Pride, Battle Creek, cash corn 406, new crop 424, cash beans 1139, new crop 1124. 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
1: Stay at a high near 79 expected today, and some northwest breezes, too. 20 to 25 miles an hour. Going to be an absolutely beautiful day to be out there in the neighborhood, maybe checking out the Antelope County Fair or the Stanton County Fair. We'll talk about that next hour. And then, what name, image, and likeness has become this week? Two big stories that broke the other day. We're going to drill down on those coming up here at about 7:15.
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11: It's the next phase for post-war Gaza. I'm Dave Anthony, Fox News. An agreement President Trump's Board of Peace has worked out with Hamas, though there's no official reaction from Israel.
12: Hamas appears ready, or at least willing, to lay down their arms as long as Israel agrees to finally leave the Gaza Strip. President Trump has announced this agreement is a critical step towards Gaza finally being governed by a new Palestinian government that will work closely with the Board of Peace to help the Palestinian people. At the same time, Israel will have the security it deserves, with Gaza no longer used as a base for terror attacks.
11: Fox's Peter Ducey at the White House. We may hear more from the president about this deal nearly 3 years after the Hamas terror attack that triggered Israel's war in Gaza, when he holds a cabinet meeting at Camp David in Maryland at 11 a.m. Eastern. The president may also talk about the Iran conflict. Oil prices have been up slightly this morning. Their surge since the conflict started has made oil companies big profits. Chevron's earnings more than quadrupled last quarter compared to a year ago to $12 billion. ExxonMobil's doubled to $14 billion. There's a border crisis overseas. At least 18 migrants have died as thousands flocked to Spain, fleeing Morocco, where police have used water cannons and fired warning shots to prevent crossings into the Spanish territory of Ceuta.
13: Migrants by the thousands surged by land and sea from Morocco into the territory, swimming or floating on inner tubes from the Moroccan side, while others broke through a gate on land and just ran into the city, with the Interior Ministry vowing to deport those who do cross illegally.
11: Fox's Kevin Cork. It's been 6 months since Nancy Guthrie was abducted in Arizona. She's still missing.
14: Pima County Sheriff Chris Nano says a hair sample did not yield a DNA sample of a possible suspect. Local investigators, along with the FBI, sent the recovered sample to a California lab for examination, but came up empty-handed. Investigators are continuing to work and analyze evidence collected in Guthrie's home.
11: Chris DeMeo, America's listening to Fox News.
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9: 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From the WJAG and Norfolk Daily News Newsroom, I'm Bill Seifert. The Stanton County Sheriff's Office has arrested a 30-year-old Wakefield woman on a federal ICE detainer. Stanton County Sheriff Mike Unger reports that on Thursday afternoon, a traffic stop by the Sheriff's Office for driving left of center led to the arrest of Tania Mejia Contreras on the federal detainer for unlawful entry into the United States. During the traffic stop on Highway 15, about 10 miles south of Wayne, the lone driver, Mejia Contreras, was found to not have a valid driver's license, and a further records check came back with the federal detention hold warrant. She was taken into custody and booked on the federal charge, and then turned over to an ICE representative and placed into federal custody at a jail facility. Recent polls and reports are indicating that Nebraskans and Americans are expressing concerns about the high cost and accessibility of child care. During his weekly conference call with reporters, Nebraska Senator Pete Ricketts was asked, how can those concerns be addressed in Washington? Ricketts replied that the provisions in the Working Families Tax Cut Act that was passed as part of the One Big Beautiful Bill offers some relief.
18: The provision to be able to offer businesses the opportunity to deduct $500,000 up from $150,000 to be able to create child care at their place of employment. And that would also, for small businesses, be able to pool that together to go up to $600,000. So by helping to provide child care work, that's one of the things, the ways we can make child care more accessible to families all across Nebraska.
9: Ricketts said he will continue to work in the Senate to try and provide more affordable and more available child care access. That's news from the WJAG and Norfolk Daily News Newsroom. I'm Bill Seifert. 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
1: WJAG. Hey, and away we go, gang, at 5 minutes after 7 o'clock. And holy cow, look at the calendar, folks. The final day of July. And what does August have in store for us? We'll have the list coming up. And what did, girls, what did he do on a first date that made you say no to a second date? Okay, so we'll loosen it up a little bit here on a Friday. All of that coming up. Brownfield's Managing for Profit of the Morning Livestock Report as well. Pat rejoins us for sports here at about 7:20. And we're going to learn all about the LAN party in Norfolk this weekend. If you don't know what a LAN party is, well, hang around and you'll find out.
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1: All right, gang, let's dive into it here. Beautiful day today. After the oppressive heat that we endured last weekend, on Saturday I was over at Tilden Prairie Days during their Beauty and the Beast car show, and it was pretty wicked. I mean, we had temperatures between 100 and 105, and we were all huddled under the shade tree trying to keep ourselves hydrated. None of that this week. 79 today, still about a 15% chance of some precip here today. Otherwise, not too much of a chance of any rain here again until probably Tuesday night through Wednesday night. 83 on Saturday, 87 on Sunday, 90 on Monday, 82 on Tuesday, Wednesday 81, 88 on Thursday. That sounds fantastic for this time of the year. All right, yesterday, 83 are high, 67 are low, and inch 90 officially here in Norfolk. Our deficit, though, still at 461. 23 to 30 mile an hour winds out of the southeast yesterday. We had a thunderstorm, we had heavy rain, we had rain, we had light rain, and we had fog here in Norfolk. All of that in one day. 86 a normal high, 63 a normal low, 105 the record high for this day back in 1955, and 48 the record low in 1893, 1904, and 2009. The sun came up at 6:22 this morning. It'll be 6:23 tomorrow morning, and then setting at 8:49 tonight, 8:48 tomorrow night. So the days, oh, they are shallowing, aren't they? Okay, 59 out in Kimball. That appears to be the state low this hour. And the warm spot, let's see. Yeah, that would probably be that 72-degree reading at Epley Airfield in Omaha. It's still 70 over in Wayne, 68 in O'Neill and Albion and Columbus and Norfolk. We are at 68 degrees. And as far as these rainfall amounts that we have so far, again, an inch 90 here in Norfolk, that's official at the airport, though your gauge might be a little different. Over in Dodge, I have 243. Leanne called us from the Ponderosa, 2 miles northeast of Pierce, 2.75. Platte Center, Bernie Grison, an inch 15. And in Valentine, let's see, inch 93 here yesterday and 81 hundredths before that, so Valentine getting close to 3 inches here if you total that up over the past, 36 hours or so. All right, so there's where we are. And our rainfall reports are brought to you by the Lower Elkhorn Energy and the Stanton County Public Power District. 68 degrees at 7:08. Get ready for this year's Antelope County Fair, July 27th through August 2nd in Neely. Two nights of incredible excitement, Thursday the 30th and Friday the 31st with Double S Extreme Bull Riding. Then Saturday, August 1st, it's Metal Mayhem with the 50th Anniversary Demolition Derby at the fair. And then Sunday, August 2nd at 5, it's the Outlaw Truck and Tractor Pull. 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
20: 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Some rains are possible next week. We'll find out more on Brownfield right after this.
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20: Andre Ray says the soybeans look good heading into August, but weekly rains are needed to help with yield.
23: That will be the only factor that moves the needle. The forecast is changing rapidly, but for some regions of Missouri, yes, we have some rain forecast for the next 7 to 10 days. The current crop condition is way better than before. The fields are looking good. It's, you know, dark green, soybeans are growing fast, closing the rows, so most of the weed management issues are now behind, right? So the crops are good. We would like to be a little bit more wet than we are. It's a little bit too dry, and we have two potential outcomes. Early planting beans, very likely we will yield better than expected, and the late planting beans, if the definition remains to be unseen, but it may likely be less than expected. I would recommend to scout the field if the farmer is intending to apply any fungicide or insecticide, right? Dry conditions generally are not conducive to disease, for instance. So one way to increase profitability is if the farmer still has a choice whether or not to apply a fungicide, would be worth to go to the field, check how dry is it, the likelihood of having or the likelihood of having disease in the next few weeks, or if the field has disease, to decide to not apply or to incur that extra cost. It has been a challenging year, right? I mean, the amount of rainfall and the weed management program has been very challenging, more than, you know, the years before. So I guess farmers are doing the best they can with the tools that are available, but every single intervention that, of course, means extra cost must be carefully considered, mainly in regards to the profitability. Only implement the management interventions that are really needed. Talk to your crop consultant, talk to your extension agent, make sure that every dollar that you may save from now to the harvest, you actually save that dollar.
20: I'm Kara Hart, and this is Managing for Profit on Brown Field.
1: Let's just round that up here to the nearest dollar and make it 7:15 here on News Talk WJAG. Good morning. Happy Friday. Happy Stanton County Fair. Happy Antelope County Fair. I'm going to be over in Stanton later on today. I think about mid-afternoon. We'll be over there broadcasting live on 97.5 KEXL and My Country 106 Kicks. And then I'm going to be back over in Neely tomorrow, late afternoon. And then I'm going to be hanging out and be your master of ceremonies for the Demolition Derby at the Antelope County Fair tomorrow. So come on out. Weather's going to be absolutely fantastic. So I think nobody is going to mind walking through the mud on these fairgrounds. When I got to Neely yesterday, I was there from about 2 until, about 4 or 4:30 or so. And, man, the horse arena was underwater. I would say half of the arena was underwater. Now, that didn't mess with anything because they actually did the horse things on, Monday and Tuesday in Ely, so it didn't affect. And yesterday during the rains, we were under the pavilion roof, which is wonderful over there. So a lot of folks coming out to the fair this weekend, I am sure. All right, what does August have in store for us? I just hate to even say this, that tomorrow is the 1st of August. Okay, my buddy Kenny just texted me, 2.5 inches up in Creighton. I couldn't get an amount out of Creighton. I still don't have a report out of Plainview. So if anybody up in the Plainview area can give me an idea as to the rainfall up there. I heard a report that it was maybe close to 4 inches up there. So we'd love to hear from you. Okay, so what does early August have in store for us? You know, we were talking about Tony Romo, the CBS and NFL analyst, who apparently back on July 23rd, was picked up in Wisconsin, and he had an open alcohol container in there, and he was driving erratically, and so he's in a bit of legal trouble up there. The NFL preseason begins August 6th. That's next weekend. The Hall of Fame game in Canton, Ohio. And then the regular season starts September the 9th. And yes, News Talk WJG will once again be your home for Kansas City Chiefs football. August the 7th, the start of the Sturgis Motorcycle Rally in South Dakota. That runs through the 16th. Elvis Week at Graceland. That runs August 8th through the 16th, which is the anniversary of his death, August the 16th. And then, if you love to watch the stars, Perseid? I never know how to pronounce that. The Perseid meteor showers. They will peak around August the 11th. And then one of my all-time favorites, Bacon Lovers Day on August the 20th. Now that should be a national holiday. You know, one that they move to the nearest Monday with no mail delivery and the banks close. Bacon Lovers Day. Now, that's a national holiday I could embrace. And the U.S. Open Tennis Tournament, that'll get underway August 31st, and that runs through September the 13th. That is always toward the tail end of the summer. So that's what's in store for us here in August. So it's all good. All right, 7:18, and now a look at your Brownfield Morning Livestock Report. 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
2: 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Direct cash cattle trade activity was quiet again Thursday. Bids did resurface in Nebraska at $235 live and $365 dressed. Asking prices were at $234 to $235 live in the south and $370 dressed in the north. At the Apache Livestock Auction in Oklahoma, feeder steers were lightly tested with higher undertones that were noted. There were not enough feeder heifers offered for a market test. Steer and heifer calves were unevenly steady on a light test. The USDA says quality was average on a light run. Heat continues to be a factor in sale barn activity in parts of the country. Medium and large one feeder steers, 556 to 595 pounds, brought $385 to $419. Box beef was lower with light demand for solid offerings. Choice down 293 at 360.50. Select was $1.08 lower at 341.33. Estimated cattle slaughter was 102,000 head, down 6,000 on the week and down more than 5,000 on the year. Cash hogs closed lower with a moderate negotiated run. For the bulk of the week, processors have been more aggressive in their procurement efforts, which means they could have needed numbers on hand now. The market's been largely focused on demand, both globally and domestically. It was a strong week for export sales, according to the USDA. Those were up 23% from last week and up 34% from the prior four-week average. Barrels and gilts at the National Daily Direct were down 74 cents with a weighted average of 101.05. The Iowa Minnesota was 80 cents lower with a weighted average of 101.58, and the Western Corn Belt was 84 cents lower with a weighted average of 101.05. Pork values closed lower, down 14 cents at 101.64. Hams and ribs were sharply lower, and estimated hog slaughter was 485,000 head, up 6,000 on the week and up more than 16,000 on the year. At the CME, live and feeder cattle were supported by technical buying ahead of widespread direct business. And lean hog futures finished the day lower on technical selling. I'm Megan Grebner for Brownfield.
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25: 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Just look for the pink door. 7:23 on the WGG Morning News. Pat's coming up with sports soon a bit. And Bill in the newsroom this morning. Paul is off today, so here we go. It's Friday. We're all feeling good. 79 for the high today. After almost 2 inches of rain here in Norfolk, we officially have an inch 90 and some other very impressive amounts coming in from across northeast Nebraska. So thank you so much. I'll run a few of those down in a little while. Okay. A rather...
1: NIL, name, image, and likeness. This week, Ohio State and Notre Dame agreed to massive multi-year deals to place corporate logos on their sports jerseys as soon as tomorrow. Ohio State is going to receive a reported $17 million per year from J.P. Morgan Chase to wear the Chase Bank logo on all of the school's jerseys. So I would assume that's not just football, but that would be like basketball and volleyball and yada, yada, yada. Notre Dame, not to be outdone, is partnering with SoFi on a patch deal reportedly worth between $18 and $20 million annually. So Ohio State was the first to make this announcement the other day and held the record for about an hour. Okay, maybe a few hours. And then Notre Dame made their pronouncement. Well, we pulled off one for $20 million. And as good as the Ohio State brand is nationwide, Notre Dame, yeah, probably a little better, at least globally, too. Well, this avenue for name, image, and likeness revenue is a result of the NCAA granting schools permission to sell up to two logos on apparel during the regular season and an additional logo for conference championships. So would that mean three patches on their jerseys for a conference championship game? For crying out loud, these guys are going to start looking like NASCAR drivers. You know, they got their patches all over their suits. Other schools who will be donning brand logos when college football season starts next month include Arkansas for Tyson Foods. Wisconsin, naturally, is going to wear a Culver's patch. And LSU, Woodside Energy. And there's more to come. Penn State could be the next major university to form a brand partnership with Pennsylvania-based Utz. And, you know, those little Utz snacks you buy in the plastic container. And then Hershey, Pennsylvania, among the predictions from the school's student newspaper. So if Nebraska were to craft a deal like this, whose patch would they wear? I mean, what says Nebraska more than anything? I'll give you one nomination here, okay? But I'm going to make you wait. My nomination for what the Nebraska Cornhuskers should wear as a patch, if they're going to strike a deal like that, okay? So, coming up, Pat has the sports. A Columbus man is sentenced on murder charges. This trial was almost overshadowed by the trial over in Wayne County this week. Boone County commissioners amend county regulations to allow carbon dioxide pipelines. Deb Fisher emphasizes the importance of AI to rural communities, and serious gamers will be in Norfolk today and tomorrow. These stories and more throughout the day from the News Talk WJG and Norfolk Daily News Newsroom.
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1: All right, 7:28. Gosh, I'm running a little late. 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That's what he does. Borgman Auto Sales on the corner for used cars in Norfolk. And are we starting with Amon Green?
7: Yeah, we can start there, as former Nebraska running back announced yesterday that he has been diagnosed with early onset Parkinson's disease. The 49-year-old, who was diagnosed in January of 2025, made the announcement on the Go Along with Tyler Dunn podcast But he said he's not scared of what the future holds.
8: My clock is going to stop ticking when I want it to stop ticking. And I've always been like that. I'm going to be the way I ran the ball. Hey, you got to break both my legs to stop me running the ball. It's Bears game, too. Ain't nobody stopping me. I don't care if it's the 85 Bears on this defense right now. It's going to be a hard day for them because I'm not going to die easy.
7: During his time at Nebraska, Green rushed for 3,880 yards and 42 scores, helping Nebraska win two national titles before producing 12,038 career yards and 74 total touchdowns over a 12-year NFL span with Seattle, Green Bay, and Houston. Staying with Nebraska, the trio that was named to the ABCA Player of the Year watch list yesterday picked up another preseason honor as Andy Jackson, Harper Murray, and Bergen Riley were all named to the preseason All-Big Ten team. The seniors were three of the four players who received unanimous selections, with Penn State's Kennedy Martin being the fourth. Outside of the players, Nebraska is also voted favorite on the preseason poll as decided by the coaches. While, let's see here, Area Legion teams are starting to wind down and five Northeast Nebraska squads will hit the field tomorrow for the start of the senior state tournaments for Classes B and C. Starting with Class C, Alton Pender, Creighton Bloomfield Wausau faces off with Centura at 1. It will be followed by Hardington Security Bank Buzzards outing against Ord at 4. And Equity Bank Post 55 Pender will end the day of action with Chick-fil-A Post 500 of Lincoln Lutheran at 7. And moving over to Class B, Wayne Rolling Hill Supply opens play in the American Division bracket in Springfield against Nemaha Sports Construction of Lincoln Christian at 6, while the West Point Senior Bombers, who qualified due to Central City winning both the Area 5 District and hosting the National Division, take on York Cornerstone Kings at 4. And that's a look at sports this morning.
1: So they slip in to fill out the...
7: Yeah, they did.
1: So the host team actually won.
7: Host team won, and yeah.
1: And so they hang on to a spot for the host team.
7: Yep.
1: Well, the host team won their way in. So, that leaves a short one, so then they'd go grab one.
7: Yep.
1: Okay, there you go. Well, I hope they're sending them gifts.
7: Yeah.
1: What do you think?
7: Yeah, well, I don't know how they chose between them and O'Neal, so... That
1: how do they do that?
7: I don't know. I don't know.
1: Dig into that, Mr. Investigative Reporter.
7: I don't know if that's because West Point played Central City last before the championship game or what, but that'd be my guess.
1: All right, there you go. That is sports here as we approach 7:31 here. 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
13: Fox News, I'm CJ Papa. President Trump gathers his cabinet today in the Maryland Mountains.
14: We know Camp David is where President Trump huddled with his senior officials right before he ordered Midnight Hammer. We know that now he does have this option for 10 to 14 days of strikes, the go big option that has been prepared by the CENTCOM commander. We don't know exactly where his head is at, but we should find out soon.
13: Fox's Peter Ducey at the White House. Besides the war in Iran, the push for peace between Hamas and Gaza and Israel, the Board of Peace says it reaches a deal for the complete disarmament of Hamas and other armed groups in Gaza. President Trump says Israel would withdraw from Gaza as the disarmament is complete. Now 60,000 migrants entering the Spanish territory in the African continent that borders Morocco. That from the territory's president. 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
1: News you can rely on from people you can trust. Back to the News Talk WJG and Norfolk Daily News Newsroom. We say good morning to Bill Seifert.
9: Good morning, Jeffrey. Good morning, everyone. Northeast Nebraska has seen some healthy and much-needed rainfall over the past 24 hours. A Norfolk airport is reporting 1.9 inches of rain. Pierce reports 2.75 inches. Stanton, 2.44. And Columbus is reporting 1.2 inches.
1: I did get a listener report of 4 in Plainview.
9: Wow.
1: Yeah. I heard rumors about that at the Antelope County Fair yesterday, but I have somebody who knows somebody who knew somebody who well, said...
9: They got 4 inches in Plainview. Okay.
1: Yeah,
9: well, that tops the list.
1: In that area. There you go. Thought you'd like to know.
9: All right. Now, recent polls and reports are indicating that Nebraskans and Americans are expressing concerns about the high cost and accessibility of child care. During his weekly conference call with reporters, Nebraska Senator Pete Ricketts was asked, how can those concerns be addressed in Washington? Ricketts replied that provisions in the Working Families Tax Cut Act that was passed as part of the One Big Beautiful Bill does offer some relief.
10: The provision to be able to offer businesses the opportunity to deduct $500,000 up from $150,000 to be able to create child care at their place of employment. And that would also, for small businesses, be able to pool that together to go up to $600,000. So by helping to provide child care work, that's one of the things, the ways we can make child care more accessible to families all across Nebraska.
9: Ricketts said he will continue to work in the Senate to try and provide more affordable and available child care access. That's news from the WJAG in Norfolk Daily News Newsroom. I'm Bill Seifert. For these stories and more, go to WJAG.com.
1: I don't know if there's anything more crippling on a family's economic situation than the cost of child care.
9: Yeah, I saw a story somewhere. A new state senator from Lincoln, they had him featured on there, and that he and his wife couldn't afford it, so he's staying home 3 days a week.
1: It's come to that. You have to pencil that out. You know, if one of the two is making, I don't know, pick your amount, and
9: right.
1: it's close to the and one parent's salary pretty much goes to cover the child care bill. What's the point? The parent, you're better off for the child, I think, for the parent to just stay home, or do some kind of a part time thing. But wow,
9: I don't know. I don't know the solution to it, other than.
1: Well, I don't either. But it is a huge, huge part of economic development in communities.
9: We had that story. I talked to Troy Euler earlier in the week on Tuesday, where they're working with the city of Newman Grove on an economic development grant, and one of the things that he said that they're doing up there is that. Or actually, I guess that would be south, down there. It's where my in-laws are from, so I got to get that right.
1: Yeah.
9: What they were doing in Newman Grove, they were having difficulty recruiting teachers because they didn't have a daycare. So they're renovating a portion of a wing at one of the assisted living centers to put a daycare facility in there.
1: That's a turnkey deal right there.
9: Yeah.
1: The cost of rent... for child care facilities, you know, if you're not running it out of your home, that's different.
9: Mm-hmm.
1: And I think you'd be limited to the number of kids that you could take, depending on how big your home is. But we just had this discussion yesterday. I was discussing this with Troy himself here. I was at another meeting with him. And it is rent. That's what costs child care facilities so much, is the cost of a building. And if you're going to do major child care, like what you're talking about in Newman Grove, to take over, a former assisted living or a nursing home, imagine what the rent on something like that would be.
9: It's just part of a wing.
1: Yeah.
9: At the center, but yes,
1: right.
9: So they got to, the person who comes in and runs it, obviously they have to pay their bills as well.
1: And I have to know what they're doing too, because lots of. Highly regulated, wouldn't you say, probably?
9: Yes, it's very...
1: highly regulated, and, there's very few people who want to take that on, I guess.
9: I have a cousin up in Kenyon, Minnesota, a small town in southern Minnesota. That's what his wife did out of their home.
1: Right.
9: She ran a daycare, and I stayed up there a few times. And almost every time, I was up there for a few days, almost every time I was there, someone from the government came in.
1: Wow. Yeah.
9: You know.
1: Yeah, we need another government agency, don't we? For sure. Yeah, and yet, but it's just a huge part of economic development. All right, 7:39 on the WJG Morning News. You talked with Dr. David Kazmaier about the land party earlier this week.
9: Yeah, him and Mr. Wildman.
1: Okay, Mr. Wildman himself.
9: Yeah, he's in there too, and you know, I keep lobbying them to bring back Nintendo Tecmo Super Bowl, but
1: it's just
9: too outdated.
1: All right, well, everybody's going to hear that conversation here coming up in a moment.
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16: Cloudy skies expected today with a high of 79. Northwesterly winds 15 to 20 miles per hour. Lows around 61 tonight, mainly clear skies. Tomorrow, 83. Ample sunshine and dry Sunday and Monday with highs in the upper 80s. I'm meteorologist Paul Trombley for News Talk WJAG AM 780 and 105.9 FM. Currently 68.
1: Okay, so officially at the airport yesterday, an inch 90. You know what? I didn't even change. I have not checked the newsroom gauge here yet. Pardon me. Just heard from Shar over by Neely, 2.15. Beamer, an inch 35. Cedar Rapids, John Roan, 5 east of there, an inch 40. An inch, just over an inch at Concord, Nebraska. Creighton, 250. Dodge, 243. Foster, 250. Columbus, an inch 20. Stanton, 244 at the Stanton County Fair. Carroll, 245. Leanne, just a

0: 244 at the Stanton County Fair. Carol, 245. Leanne, just a little northeast of Pierce, 275. 2.75. And, yeah, we did get a confirmation from a listener that there were gauges in Plainview with 4 inches plus. Bernie Grison at Plant Center, she said just 40 hundredths, but I got another gauge near Plant Center that shows an inch 15. And out in Valentine, almost 3 inches out in that area. And I'm sure there's a lot of other places here in Nebraska that got significant rain, but those are the major ones from our area. All right, how about birthdays today? Oh, by the way, the Powerball, $700 million. The huge Mega Millions jackpot was won earlier this week, and the Powerball jackpot, though, continues to grow. $707 million for Saturday's drawing. Yeah. One ticket in Florida won that $800 million Mega Millions jackpot on Tuesday. Whew, that would solve a lot of problems, wouldn't it? All right, how about some Big Chat birthdays today? Happy birthday to Ernie Dingo. Actor from Crocodile Dundee 2, 70 years old today. Dirk Blocker, an actor. He's Dan Blocker's son. Dan Blocker, of course, famous as Hoss Cartwright on Bonanza. Dirk Blocker was in Brooklyn Nine-Nine, and he was also one of Pappy Boynton's Black Sheep on Black Sheep Squadron back in the 70s. He played Lieutenant Jerry Bragg. Dirk Blocker, 69 today. Mark Cuban, owner of the Dallas Mavericks, 68 today. Wesley Snipes, the actor, 64. And J.K. Rowling, the creator of the Harry Potter series, 61 years old today. So if it's your special day today, a happy birthday.
1: I'm Pete Ricketts, Canada.

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0: for News Talk WJAG. I'm Bill Seifert. Very pleased today to be joined by Dr. David Kazmaier, Nick Wildman, Wildman, and we're going to talk LAN party. Serious gaming action is going to take place in Norfolk over the course of the next couple of days. Okay, Nick, we're going to start with you. Tell us about the event and what's going on.
1: Well, so this is year number six. I think this is our 12th event. Everything kicks off Friday evening about 7:30. Doors open at 6. We'll go until 2 a.m., then we'll kick it right back off Saturday morning from 8 until 8. If anybody hasn't purchased their tickets yet, if they're planning on participating in the event, we've got 8 games that we can hand prizes and trophies out for. Head over to NorfolkLandParty.com, and that will take you straight to our ticket registration place if you click the right link, and you can go ahead and get a ticket right there for $50, or you can buy a ticket at the door as you walk in.
0: Okay, so David, we got to talk about, you know, this is serious stuff. This, you and I were chatting about, you know, I always bring this up. Tecmo Super Bowl is my game. You know, that's sitting in the back room in my man cave playing that. This is serious stuff we're talking about.

0: And there's some serious prize money here.
1: Oh, definitely. We have about 8 different tournaments that are really fun. Not all of them are violent or anything like that. We've got Minecraft. We've got football. We have Rocket League, which are all nonviolent for any of those individuals. But, yeah, what we do is we have something called the Golden Ticket. And each of the winners of the each of the winning games wins gets a golden ticket. And so when we're all said and done, we do a drawing at the end for $1,000 that was donated by Zach Miller. And that's been really a good highlight, and we really like that. Also, we've got probably about $3,000 to $4,000 worth of prizes that you don't have to win a game with. It's more on a split the pot type atmosphere. And it's some really cool stuff. We've got gaming chairs. We got a set of mag glasses, all kinds of technical stuff and stuff. So it's actually pretty cool to just come down and see.
0: Okay, yeah, this is part. This is, I guess, audience friendly, I guess, would be the best way to say this. Now, Nick, participants bring their own computers or gaming systems, and then they connect to a local area network. Kind of walk us through the, I guess, the technical aspect, how this works.
2: Sure, definitely. Like you said, it's a bring your own computer or console. So Xbox, PlayStation, Switch, PC, and the games that we do offer, the majority of them are cross-platform, so everybody can be involved in those games. But what we try and do with this tournament style is we try and keep everybody that's within the facility that play each other. So generally, there are some games that have a minimum player requirement to keep everything private. But for the most part, we try and do a head-on-head, or head-to-head, sorry, one-on-one, squads versus squads, all within the venue itself, instead of going out on the internet and playing and dealing with other people that might be a better skill set. We try and keep it local.
0: Okay, and just to follow up on that, do you get like husband and wife teams, or boyfriend girlfriend, or are there any disputes that could perhaps add to the honor? What are you doing? Why did you push that button?
2: I mean, I'm sure there are probably some disputes like that going on, but I think we have a couple different couples. I'm not sure about husband and wife, but there are definitely couples out there. And again, everything, this is all co-ed. It's not just men. It's not just women, boys, girls. It's everybody ages 5 to 55. Come on down. And even if anybody's interested in the area that's not participating in the tournament, the public can come down and spectate and check out the environment. It's actually pretty cool stuff.
0: Okay, and then, David, let's talk a little bit about the background of this event. Again, you guys, we've been doing this interview for the past couple of years, but kind of talk a little bit about how it got started and where you're going to go in the future.
1: Well, the future's unknown yet, so if I could do that, I'd play the lottery a lot. But, no, Nick and I got this going probably about, like you said, 6 years ago. I kind of had the idea, and I was blessed by running across him, and we became friends almost immediately. And we've been able to make this really blend. It started out with a friend of mine in Omaha that does this as a large one, and we thought that we wanted to bring it to Norfolk. And so we started researching a little bit, doing our homework, and figuring out what the technicalities of it would be and how to pull something like this off. And so we are now the largest gaming venue in Northeast Nebraska. So we were talking the other night that it probably have to go to Omaha, probably Denver, some out west,
2: Kansas
1: City, all over to get something this size. And we've got national vendors and sponsors from us that help us out, along with Aloe. Aloe's been incredible. It's been wild to see some of these national sponsors come and they're surprised at some of the numbers we can come up with. And so it's been really fun by that. The future, I would love to make it 2 tiers so we could have like a gold and silver bracket and maybe bring college teams in. But for those, we got to bring it. We'd have to have some councils there for them already. Just because that's how they roll, so it's all the same. But otherwise, the future, the long-term goal would really be to have a gold and silver bracket, but we're still a little ways away from that.
0: Okay, and then finally, Nick, I'm going to go back to you. How do we register? What do we do? Who do we call? That type of thing.
2: All right, so you can register at NorfolkLAN, LANParty.com. There's a ticket registration button, I believe, on that site that will take you to an external site where you can purchase those tickets. If you have any questions, you can email us, which we do have a contact us through the actual website, again, NorfolkLandParty.com. And if anything else comes up, yeah, you just get a hold of us and we'll work on things with you. And then, I believe we do have a Discord link from our website. If it's not working, somebody needs to let us know. Send us an email. We can get that updated. But as far as I know, everything on the website should be up and running and good to go.
0: Okay. It's going to be a lot of fun. Spectators, participants, hey, happening this Friday and Saturday at the old Alco Building, 103 East Norfolk Avenue. And the only thing it's missing is Tecmo Super Bowl on Nintendo. And again, I'm an old man and I'm dating myself. They promised me the next time around that's going to happen. Before we say goodbye, I want to get that on tape that, yes, we're going to play Tecmo Super Bowl next time.
1: Well, next time I'm on Washington, D.C., I'll stop out at the Smithsonian and see if I can't pick one up for you.
0: Okay. All right, that's it. Dr. David Kazmaier and Nick Wildman. Norfolk Land Party returns for its annual summer event. It's taking place. Doors open at 6 Friday at the old Alco Building. Gaming starts at 7. They'll go till 2 a.m. Activities resume at 8 a.m. Saturday. It concludes at 8 p.m. I'm Bill Seifert for News Talk WJAG.
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6: .754 on the WJT Morning News. About ready to wrap things up. Brian Kilmeade Show coming up after 8 o'clock. But first, a look at national sports. Here's Pat. Yeah. Here he comes. He's coming. Where do we start?
7: We'll start in the NFL as New Orleans. They're locking down one of their top offensive playmakers as Chris Olave agreed to a 4-year extension yesterday worth up to nearly $132 million, putting him under contract to 2030. An 11th overall pick in the 2022 NFL draft out of Ohio State, Olave has amassed 3,728 receiving yards and 19 scores over his first 4 years in the league. Staying in the league, Deebo Samuel's reportedly heading back to the West Coast, agreeing on a 1-year, $7 million deal to return to San Francisco after a few years out in Washington. On the baseball field, drama occurred on the MLB diamond yesterday with a pair of teams picking up walk-off wins. Starting off, Cody Clemens sent a 2-out 0-2 pitch over the right field wall for a grand slam in the bottom of the ninth as Minnesota walked off Kansas City 4-3. While out in Chicago, the White Sox picked up a 2-1 win over the New York Yankees after a 2-out bases-loaded walk to Tristan Peters in the bottom of the 11th inning. Staying in the MLB and looking at some of the other scores that occurred from yesterday, the Rays beat the Rangers 3-2, the Cubs down the Cardinals 4-2 in 10 innings, as the Braves over the Nationals 5-4, Mets doubled up the Marlins 4-2, as the Reds surviving the Pirates 3-2, Red Sox down the Athletics 5-4, Giants beat the Padres 4-1, and the Dodgers were over the Mariners 6-2. Going back to Minnesota, the Twins are adding to their bullpen as they agreed to a trade where they landed left-handed reliever A.J. Minter from the New York Mets. With the Mets this season, Minter has posted a 2.35 ERA with 20 strikeouts on the year. And that's a look at sports this morning.
6: 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Big weekend coming up here, gang, with the Antelope County Fair and the Pierce County Fair. Antelope County Fair and the Stanton County Fair. We are going to be over in Stanton this afternoon broadcasting live starting mid-afternoon into the early evening, and tonight they have Demolition Derby at the Stanton County Fair. Another night of bull riding and fighting over at the Antelope County Fair, and then Antelope County Fair will do Demolition Derby tomorrow night, and then they have the Nebraska Bush Pullers truck and tractor pull on Sunday evening, I believe. That's at the Antelope County Fair. And I believe that is a 5 o'clock start time there. So check their websites, antelopecofair.com, stantoncofair.com. And also follow them on Facebook here just in case there are any changes to the schedule. I don't anticipate any, but the grounds are wet. And so there might be some changes here and there. So just be aware of that. Again, some really nice rainfall amounts across the area here. So we'll post a few of these on social media for you as well. And 79 for our high today, 61 tonight, 83 tomorrow. Our chances for rain pretty much dry up now until about the middle of next week. And, boy, that's A-OK given how much rain we did get over the last 24 to 36 hours. A dry-out period is necessary and some cooler temperatures. God bless you. Have a great weekend. We'll talk to you again Monday.
8: 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August the 5th, a big sale of quality machinery selling all across the country, including the Brian Miller Estate from Allen, Kansas, the Doug and Connie Van Langen Retirement Sale, Ellsworth, Iowa, the Johnston Farms, Inc. 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One of the items on the Lutke sale is getting a tremendous amount of attention, a 1981 John Deere 4040 tractor. This is a four-post open station machine, power shift. Not very many of these were made, and it's selling to the highest bidder next Wednesday on BigIron.com. Thank you very much for using the Big Iron website. Have a great weekend.
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10: Will Hamas give up its weapons? I'm Dave Anthony, Fox News. President Trump says they've agreed to in the next phase of a post-war plan for Gaza being worked out by the Trump-created Board of Peace.
11: President Trump calling this a major agreement for Hamas to disarm in Gaza. The president posting on Truth Social. Today, the Board of Peace reached a historic agreement for the complete disarmament of Hamas and all other armed groups in Gaza. This is a monumental step toward lasting peace and security. Now, the details of that disarmament by the terrorist group Hamas will be worked out over the next several weeks.
10: Fox's Steve Harrigan in Tel Aviv. Hamas says it will only give up arms if Israel pulls forces out of Gaza. The president also tells Fox the Iran conflict is going well and we just keep winning, hitting them hard. Fox's Peter Ducey reports from the White House.
12: We know that now he does have this option for 10 to 14 days of strikes, the go big option that has been prepared by the CENTCOM commander. We don't know exactly where his head is at, but we should find out soon.
10: We'll hear from him in a Trump cabinet meeting in 2 hours at Camp David in Maryland. The president also tells Fox a border crisis getting worse in Spain is terrible, warning it could happen here if Democrats win elections. Fox's Greg Palcott reports this exodus was
13: prompted, it's believed, by a recent Spanish court ruling that immigrants arriving by sea would not be immediately turned away.
10: 60,000 migrants have entered the Ceuta past Spanish territory.
13: Those new arrivals came by sea and by land, overwhelming local authorities, saying they were fleeing dire economic conditions in Africa. Socialist Spanish Prime Minister Pedro Sanchez, who has led a pro-immigration administration, has called the onslaught of immigrants in Ceuta a violation of territorial sovereignty.
10: At least 34 migrants have died trying to get there. Oil prices are rising again this morning, about 2% in their spike up in the Iran conflict as oil company profits surging. Chevron's earnings more than quadrupled last quarter from a year ago. ExxonMobil's profit doubled. 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
0: From the WJAG and Norfolk Daily News newsroom, I'm Bill Seifert. 26-year-old Jack Ring of Columbus has been sentenced in Platte County District Court for the murder of 25-year-old Kennedy DeMuth. Judge Jason Dole sentenced Ring to 60 years to life in prison for second-degree murder and 15 to 25 years for use of a deadly weapon to commit a felony. Serious gamers will gather in Norfolk for the Norfolk LAN Party Gaming Tournament today and Saturday. This is the 12th such event held in Norfolk over the last 6 years. Event organizer David Kazmaier told News Talk WJAG the event has grown by leaps and bounds over the past 6 years.
1: Started out with a friend of mine in Omaha that does this as a large one, and we thought that we want to bring it to Norfolk. And so we started researching a little bit, doing our homework, and figuring out what the technicalities of it would be and how to pull something like this off. And so we are now the largest gaming venue in Northeast Nebraska.
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20: Cloudy skies expected today with a high of 79. Northwesterly winds 15 to 20 miles per hour. Lows around 61 tonight, mainly clear skies. Tomorrow, 83. Ample sunshine and dry Sunday and Monday with highs in the upper 80s. I'm meteorologist Paul Trombley for News Talk WJAG AM 780 and 105.9 FM. Currently, it's 70 degrees.
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21: So glad you're there. It's the Brian Kilmeade Show. It's been a really busy week, and a good kind of busy. I mean, the Joe Biden tapes we're not even talking about. We're talking about now a movement in Gaza. I wasn't expecting that. How about WNBA? I never thought we'd be talking about anything with the WNBA beyond Caitlin Clark, but tangentially, yeah, because Sophia Cunningham and this ridiculous league with these horrible owners and terrible marketing plan has allowed that to be front and center. So there's a lot going on today, as well as looking at everything in the economy. And we got on our show Vice Admiral Robert Harwood. Keep in mind, too, everybody's talking about our YouTube channel, youtube.com/@TheBrianKilmeade Show. You get highlights and additional information. Today is going to be an interesting day for me. So I started on Fox and Friends, great. Then radio show, understood. And then I'm going to be doing the Sunday show, tape some of it early, some of it live. And then I'm going to be doing Jimmy Fallon's show. And then I'll be doing Jesse Waters' show. But I'll be hosting that. So it's going to be fun. And we'll bring you behind the scenes with a big tape on that. So let's get to the big three.
22: Number three. We know that socialism is sensible, it's practical, and it's popular, and that is why our candidates are winning. That is why the establishment media is so confused.
21: They are confused, and I am confused, that you are even out there. DSA, 120,000 members. The Dem divide on display on primary season stops down in Michigan as the Bernie bros take on the liberals led by Schumer and Whitmer. The stakes have never been higher for a party that was supposed to be cruising along to a big midterm win, but not so fast.
22: Number two.
23: This is an absolute disaster for Europe. And it's the direct result of open borders, socialist, crazy policies. This is a vision of America's future if the socialists, the communists take power.
21: Or Joe Biden comes back. That's Niall Gardner from the UK, used to work for Margaret Thatcher. Have you seen this? The EU, we told you, Spain, the latest European nation to open up their border and get punished for it as millions flood their gates at 12,000 an hour are coming from Morocco, literally swimming to the country, overwhelming the guards and coming into Spain. And guess what? If you're in Spain, you're in the EU, you can go everywhere and anywhere. When will they learn to take care of their citizens before the third world? Dare I say, Donald Trump told you this in 2016.
22: Number one.
24: What are the prospects? Listen, we go to, back to major combat operations. It's got a couple of months left to do it. This is Israel and the United States. Our target list has expanded. It'll force, I believe, a pathway to for the regime to collapse.
21: That is General Jack Keane with me on Fox and Friends. War spreading, and it's likely a good thing. Iran has targeted Saudi Arabia, Kuwait, and Jordan a week with drones and rockets. And I think in the long run, this is a good thing because all our Gulf allies realize we're in this together. And the one enemy, the one common denominator is in Iran. President of the United States is at Camp David with everybody. It's the cabinet meetings. Everyone's there. But I think mostly this is going to be about what we do going forward. And for the next 14 days, it's got to be 24 hours around the clock. Look, I don't want to spend a ton of money, but we have to escalate to de-escalate. I said this in May. So did you guys. even if you weren't for it. We all know that Iran's the problem. How we attack it, when we attack it, you want to debate that. I think President Trump did the right thing. But I don't think the MOU was good. I think it allowed Iran to think they won and took a breath and controlled the strait. Now it's going to be harder. Here's more from General Keane. Cut to.
24: This is a huge step forward. I mean, clearly this goes back to October of 25 when President
21: Trump
24: broke the deal.
21: Number three.
24: So we went to a ceasefire on April the 7th and then negotiations on the 8th. That was after 38 days of epic fury, and we had about 14 days to go. The incentive to do that was who? It was Iran was saying they were willing to talk about removing restrictions on the Strait of Hormuz. Well, here we are almost 4 months later, and we're nowhere near a deal over the Straits of Hormuz, which is the original reason for going to the ceasefire. There's no prospects, I think, of any deal on a nuclear enterprise. Certainly, I believe our negotiating team has got to come to the conclusion that we are not going to make a deal with them. They thought the deal was possible, and they kept telling that to the president for sure. The facts speak for themselves, and time certainly is a determination here. After 4 months, I don't think we're close to either one of them.
21: Look, munitions and interceptors are an issue. We can pull some from other places. We're just worried about if another flare-up comes out, and I would love to help Ukraine too. But our problem is our big four do not manufacture quickly, whether it's the way the Pentagon conducts things, the slow in which they pay, whatever it is, it's fixable. And we got to react. When I see, you know, I know the sophistication of our weapons is to the point where we can't manufacture like we did with planes and tanks during World War II. Because the good news is our weapons are so much better. But the bad news is it takes more time to assemble them in theory. But now we got Silicon Valley that's got to get involved. Over 100 companies now folded into the Pentagon. We got to quickly build up these forces. And look, what Ukraine has done with 500 defense manufacturers in that country with a war raging around it, we should do the same thing with peace here at home, I believe. Rebecca Heinrichs on the fact that China is about to sell $50 million worth of manpad, shoulder-fired missiles that could be wreak havoc on our F-35s and the F-16s. Cut five.
2: If the United States is going to be restrained by not delivering these weapons, we would expect the Chinese, obviously, not to be helping the country that we are in a war with right now. It would be a major escalation on the part of the Chinese to get engaged in this.
21: And they're talking about the U.S. not delivering weapons to Taiwan. And we should have delivered the weapons. It shouldn't have been up for conversation. But that's the way China thanks us for not delivering additional weapons to Taiwan, by delivering weapons to China, to Iran. Are you kidding me? Matt Whitaker, the ambassador to NATO, cut six.
3: China needs to stay out of this fight. We have all sorts of both military and economic ways to deal with this type of situation.
21: So let's move to some good news that I was not expecting, but I'm pleased to announce. I know there could be trip ups and it could be a false start, but they're on their way. I'm talking about what's happening in Gaza. There's a proposal out there that Hamas disarm, and evidently they have agreed to put their guns in storage or on freeze, and that in exchange for the IDF moving out of Gaza. And now they're moving to the white line, the yellow line from the white line, which is further out. In exchange, Hamas will show and reveal its network of tunnels. In exchange, they will have no role in the government. Evidently, according to Axios, during the Grand Ayatollah's funeral, the IRGC, Iran, tried to convince Hamas not to sign off, not to do this. Evidently, they're going to. Part of it is they're not getting the same financing they're getting from outside sources. Turkey, Qatar, Iran are not able to flood arms into there, and they lost two-thirds of their members through death and destruction. Yes, death and destruction, including almost all their leadership. This has got General Keane extremely happy. I know. Keep in mind, they've been working on this for over a year since we got the hostages out. This is Jared and Witkoff at their best. I really haven't seen much success outside this, but this is very impressive. I want you to hear what General Jack Keane said. Now, I was going to lead with Iran with him today, and he said, Brian, we got to do Gaza. It's a bigger deal. Cut three. I'm sorry, cut two.
24: This is a huge step forward. I mean, clearly this goes back to October of 25 when President Trump brokered the deal, remember, to get the hostages out in exchange for prisoners, to go to a ceasefire, and also to get humanitarian relief in for the Palestinian people. And then they put together a framework going forward which would eventually get Hamas to disarm, give up political and military control, and Israel would pull out of the Gaza area. And but of course Hamas has been resisting all of that for months since that time. 9 months have passed, but the persistence of the Trump team here deserves a lot of credit, and also Egypt participating, Turkey and Qatar in this.
21: Yes, please keep it going. I mean, if you could get some peace, semblance of peace there, they'll stop these protests and allow the anti-Semitism to subside to a degree, even though it's heavily scripted and financed around the world. So this is something I wasn't expecting. Yesterday I looked up and I thought, what is happening? And I was seeing thousands, tens of thousands, now it turns out Moroccans, who have swam about 3 miles into Spain. And they're just overwhelming the guards, who evidently were told, just let them come. Are you kidding me? Who would allow that to happen? When this happened with Haiti and we saw 8 million people come in minimum that we know of under Joe Biden, it's a disaster. They're letting 12,000 an hour into Spain. And this isn't by coincidence. This is a policy. This is a crazy liberal leader who I had a chance to meet at the World Cup final. A terrible guy, a terrible leader. He's just awful. And he has set a policy. He says the migrant surge of 12,000 an hour, over a million, the migrant surge has been linked by Spanish authorities and critics to a Supreme Court ruling that limits the immediate return of migrants intercepted after reaching Ceuta by sea. So if you swim there 3 miles, you get to stay a while. You can't be immediately deported. So everyone in Morocco says, Morocco sucks. I'm going to Spain. I can be part of the EU. But instead, they don't try to blend in like a melting pot. They try to actually convert the culture in the country they invade. The events have reignited debate over Spain's immigration policy, with supporters viewing the amnesty as a way to integrate undocumented workers. Undocumented? They got there illegally, you idiots. So at least 9 people are dead. I think the number is now up to 18 on the transition. The crisis comes after Spain launched a mass regularization amnesty program for undocumented migrants. This is the second policy. The program offered a pathway to legal status for an estimated 1.1 million applicants who came here before 2025. So you are rewarding people who broke the law and came to your country, many of which have to live off your social safety net. And you guys have no money for defense. You have no money to build up your society. But now you're letting other cultures bleed into your culture wantonly, randomly. Who would ever agree to this? This is a disaster. Niall Gardner, who was a former Margaret Thatcher advisor from the UK. They've also had a terrible policy when it comes to illegal immigrants. Cut 13.
23: This is an absolute disaster for Europe. And it's the direct result of open borders, socialist, crazy policies, frankly, including a mass amnesty for illegal immigrants in Spain. And this is the result, at least 50,000 illegal migrants crossed into Spanish territory yesterday. Many more will cross in today. Some estimates indicate that the figure is far too low. There could be perhaps 80 to 100,000 migrants who've crossed into Spanish territory. And this is a vision of America's future if the socialists, the communists take power in the United States in 2029.
21: So it's absolutely true. And keep in mind, we just watched this. We watched everyone tell us the border was sealed, Mayorkas. We watched Biden say everything's fine, and he let 8 million people in. Now we know he's cognitively addled, as we knew, but now confirmed. And the vice president had a chance to define herself. For example, they gave J.D. Vance a job on fraud. Tell me he hasn't done a phenomenal job. They gave, and by the way, not just blue states. I'm talking about red states, Ohio. They're cracking down in Ohio. Today, I just interviewed the Attorney General, Alan Wilson, who wants to run for governor on South Carolina. They found millions of dollars there. Doesn't matter. It's federal money being abused. They want to find it and rein it in. They gave Kamala Harris a job. They said the border. Now we know. We've seen President Trump seal it. Seal it. I mean, there's something like 12,000 people that have come here over the last 2.5 years, opposed to 8 million. I don't even think the 12,000 got in. I don't think anybody's getting in. So if you want to know the mindset of the migrant, here is some. Here's a soundbite of an unnamed migrant on why they're crossing into Spain. Cut 15.
4: It's very tough. The police officers tried to stop us, but our will and our determination, we could came here.
21: Yeah. These are all, these aren't people that have horrible situations. They're not overcoming civic unrest. They're not trying to be, they're not being attacked by terrorists. They're not wounded. They're not desolate. They're not starving. These are all men. I haven't seen any women. All men in their 20s. Why would they be coming there? Come on, please. I know Spain is better than Morocco, but you're going to go there. If past is prologue and not try to blend in and be part of the Spanish culture, you're going to try to bring Morocco to Spain. So Jim Ferguson, a former British Parliament candidate with Brexit, was on The Bottom Line last night. I want to share some of what he said. Cut 19.
5: A lot of people are arguing that this is by design. Perhaps it's to get votes. Perhaps it's to get them to remain in power. But it's quite unprecedented. And the European people themselves are seeing their communities overrun. This has been happening for a long time now. This latest episode in Theatre Spain, I think, has brought it back into the focus again. And it's great that Fox News are focusing in on this as well. Up until quite recently, America had the problem at the southern border with the US administration under Trump. That has now stopped. So hopefully we can get some changes of governments. But Pedro Sanchez is a far left socialist in Spain, and he's completely losing control, or it may be worse than that. It might be by design.
21: I'm sorry. And, I don't know a lot about the euro. I've only been to Europe 3 times, maybe 4. But evidently, if you get into Spain, you got the euro pass, you're going everywhere. And then if you get amnesty in Spain, you're going everywhere. In Italy, they're panicked. Why? Because Meloni's conservative. She's up for election, and they realize they could be coming to Italy, and she's going to have a problem again. So she came forward, and she said this. The images coming from Quetta are striking and demonstrate once again the uncontrolled illegal immigration poses a concrete threat to security of European borders. She goes on. So she recognizes it. My hope is they all recognize it. This should not be a partisan issue. You should take pride in your country and control who comes into your country. 1-866-408-7669.
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27: The liberation of Kuwait has begun. In conjunction with the forces of our coalition partners, the United States has moved under the code name Operation Desert Storm.
28: Kuwait is liberated. Iraq's army is defeated. Our military objectives are met.
29: I don't know too much about him, but I knew that people were complaining about his partners.
1: All right, gang, Car Wars continues in Norfolk. Jeff Ronspies from Courtesy Ford on the phone. Jeffrey, how are you?
30: I'm good, Jeffrey Stefan. How are you?
1: I am awesome. This is so great. It's a competition amongst the dealerships here in town. Cornhusker Nissan, Cornhusker Auto Center, and, of course, Courtesy Ford. Now, you guys are each raising money for a respective community organization, Cornhusker Auto for Buddy Baseball and Evolve for All, Nissan for American Legion Post 16, and then you guys at the Ford store, working for the Joy Center, which is the senior center. Now, you told us the other day you guys were going to do a ping pong ball tournament on Thursday afternoon, so we want an update.
30: I tell you what, Jeffrey, we had a great day yesterday. We did ping pong here. We had quite a few people playing ping pong, and, you know, Tina from over there at the Joy Center, she's really good at ping pong.
1: She crushed everybody.
30: So, I've got a rematch with her next week. The next Thursday, we're doing it again from 3 to 6, so we're going to rematch that. But yesterday, I can tell you, yesterday alone, we raised over $1,000 in one day for the Joy Center.
1: Wow.
30: Between test drives and sales.
1: Yeah.
30: It was a fantastic day. We're so happy to be part of the community and be able to give back like this.
1: That is super awesome. And I would guess now, this is what, day five. By now, Jeff, you probably have some pretty nice trades out there.
30: And it's rolling daily. You know, there's different stuff coming in each day. So,
1: okay.
30: You know, if you haven't checked our website or checked our lot, be sure you're checking it because there could be something fresh on there that might fit in your
1: All
30: driveway.
1: Right. How about weekend store hours? How long are we going to be out there?
30: Well, today we're here till 6 or when the last customer leaves. Tomorrow we're going to be 8 to 5 or till the last mm-hmm. customer leaves. And Sunday we are going to be closed, but
1: yeah,
30: we're going to gear up for next week too.
1: You betcha.
30: So
1: all right.
30: We're ready and we got the inventory to do it.
1: All right. Awesome. Jeff Ronsby's at Courtesy Ford along with Cornhusker Auto and Cornhusker Nissan. Car Wars 2026. Jeff, have a great weekend.
30: Will do, Jeff, for you too.
1: The Royals are at the Colorado Rockies this weekend. Pre-game begins tonight at 7 o'clock. 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

0: mouth to your ears. It's Brian Kilmeade.
1: I'm not running for anything, so I can say whatever the f*** I want. And here's what I think. I think Chuck Schumer's a piece of f***, and that he f***ed my dad over. Mitch Pelosi at the time also was involved in that. And so I will. I don't have anything nice to say about it.
2: We're not fans.
1: And you know what? And I'm supposed to be the guy that says, "Oh, but you know what? For what Nancy Pelosi has contributed to this country and to the Democratic Party, not supposed to f*** that man."
3: Okay, Hunter Biden. First off, I know he's your dad. But Nancy Pelosi and Chuck Schumer should not have your ire. They pointed out late what everybody knew early that was not invested in the Democratic Party. Your dad shot. He never should have been president. And you, if you weren't on crack, should have made sure he didn't run for president. Instead, you pushed him not only to run, but to run for re-election. And because they stepped up in June and told him to step aside, are you kidding? I mean, are you still on crack? And this tough guy attitude and him going at different outlets, calling out the Democratic Party, might be entertaining. And I want to share it with you just because I want to give you all angles. I got no patience for this guy because nobody hurt his family and Joe Biden more than him. Think about how much time they wasted as he was on crack, failing out of the military, leaving a laptop at a repair shop, causing so much embarrassment to himself and his family. Think about how he left his wife and kids for his brother's widow.
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6: News. I'm Therese Crowley. President Trump takes his cabinet to Camp David for marathon meetings in the woods. Last time he went was for Operation Midnight Hammer against Iran, but today a different peace deal is also launched.
7: Hamas appears ready, or at least willing, to lay down their arms as long as Israel agrees to finally leave the Gaza Strip. President Trump has announced this agreement is a critical step towards Gaza finally being governed by a new Palestinian government that will work closely with the Board of Peace to help the Palestinian people.
6: Fox's Peter Ducey. 60,000 migrants and counting pouring onto the shores of Sudan to Spain from Morocco, mostly men looking jubilant. After the 3-mile swim, Spain mobilized the military. After its new amnesty plan attracted the migrants, the EU in shock. President Trump says, remember that picture, telling Fox, that's going to be us in 3 years if the Democrats get in. America's listening to Fox News.
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11: From the WJAG and Norfolk Daily News Newsroom, I'm Bill Seifert. 26-year-old Jack Ring of Columbus has been sentenced in Platte County District Court for the murder of 25-year-old Kennedy DeMuth. Judge Jason Dole sentenced Ring to 60 years to life in prison for second-degree murder and 15 to 25 years for use of a deadly weapon to commit a felony. Serious gamers will gather in Norfolk for the Norfolk LAN Party Gaming Tournament today and Saturday. This is the 12th such event held in Norfolk over the last 6 years. Event organizer David Kazmaier told News Talk WJAG the event has grown by leaps and bounds over the past 6 years.
13: Started out with a friend of mine in Omaha that does this as a large one. And we thought that we want to bring it to Norfolk. And so we started researching a little bit, doing our homework, and figuring out what the technicalities of it would be and how to pull something like this off. And so we are now the largest gaming venue in northeast Nebraska.
11: The event will be held at the former Alco building in Norfolk, located at 103 East Norfolk Avenue.
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15: Cloudy skies expected today with a high of 79. Northwesterly winds 15 to 20 miles per hour. Lows around 61 tonight, mainly clear skies. Tomorrow, 83. Ample sunshine and dry Sunday and Monday with highs in the upper 80s. I'm meteorologist Paul Trombley for News Talk WJAG AM 780 and 105.9 FM. Currently, it's 70 degrees.
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17: I know it's really hard. Will may not be a principle of war, but it's a principle of leadership. When you get into a gunfight like this, who's got the stronger will to finish? The fact of the matter is, if you let a bad team stick around for a long time, like you've seen in football in the fourth quarter, they can tend to do something that you weren't expecting. So you've got to close them out early. I think we've gone beyond that. I think we should close them out now, figure a way to finish this fight. I don't think we're close in that regard of finishing the job if we're just dependent on bombing.
3: So what I understand, and just I look for little nuances that they explain action. And one thing that happened is they were talking to the Iranians, and they were just real. That surprise attack in Jordan threw them. Because they realize, and, you know, even I think Witkoff is realizing I can't deal with these guys. Because they were having detailed conversations. And then Tehran had the surprise attack on American service members in Jordan. And they said, and by the way, they had to really scramble to knock those four rockets out of the sky. They had to shoot off a lot in order to knock them down. And they did. So they go, listen, we can't deal with these guys. And then we watch them in Saudi Arabia, Aramco. We watch them try to shut down the Red Sea with the Houthis. We watch the Iraqi militias that are affiliated with Iran do what they do, as well as what the IRGC is doing. And they've had it. And that's why I believe in Camp David, they're coming up with something like Epic Fury 2, which means around-the-clock hits. Vice Admiral Robert Harwood joins us now. He is a senior advisor with the Iran Policy Project at the Jewish Institute for National Security of America. Admiral, do you know what? Is something about the surprise attack, out of all the attacks that have taken place, really changed things for this administration? Can you see how and why?
18: Well, it's not just this administration, Brian. It's broader than that. You're seeing the region come to bear now. You're seeing, look up in Lebanon, they signed an agreement with the Israelis to disarm and disband Hezbollah. You're seeing Hamas now come to the table and agree to disarm and move towards peace. You're seeing a coalition come against the Houthis in Yemen. And you're even seeing Saudi participate in offensive operations. So I think all those things tied together. You're seeing political support in the region tied together with this commitment to go after the government of Iran and stop this crazy activity they've been doing for decades. So politically and operationally, both things have tied the turn. And I think what you're going to see, while we've always had these military options, I think you're going to see these financial and political activities enhanced. So they're going to maybe shut down all their borders, shut down their airspace, really starve them out financially to put additional pressure on the regime. So, yes, I think this is one of those tipping points that brings together that political, financial, or economic and military power, the full bear of all of those against Iran.
3: So, Admiral, you know what they're trying to do? They were trying to get the Gulf states to turn on us and say, look, because your affiliation with America, we're bombing you. Get rid of them. The foreign minister called Bulgaria because they found out we're using our bases in Bulgaria and said, stop using allowing America to use your bases. They warned the UK last week, too. It's not working. In Jordan, they try to hit American bases. Yeah, it's in Jordan, but they're ours. And then in Egypt, they just got Egypt involved. They hit one of our tankers and hit Egyptian property, but they're really aiming for us. Instead, the Saudis have a conference with 12 states, and they say, can we act in concert in order to stop Iran and protect ourselves? I'm fascinated by what's taking place. What are they capable of? You know what the assets they have. What are the Gulf states capable of when it comes to Iran without us?
18: Well, they've got everything. That was, and it's always better to go to war with your partners and coalition. They bring intelligence. They bring humans, you know, Arab speakers. They bring military capability. They bring.
3: Do they have it? That's what I mean, Admiral.
18: Port. Yeah, of course. They all have something to bring to the table and mass in and of itself. They all know they've at risk. But more importantly, politically aligning all this reinforces those military and economic opportunities. And it's going to come to when we want to shut down the borders. Now, you can do it with military strikes. But when all the Arab nations turned to Pakistan and said, hey, you've got to shut down your borders, that political power is demonstrated. So you'd much rather achieve these things politically without doing the bombings, because in the end, for the Iranian people, that plays out to be a much better solution. At the end of the day, when this government is changed and you have a government who wants to rebuild the infrastructure, they'll have assets to do that. But if the infrastructure is entrapped because we've been able to get the solution politically, then they can recover much quicker. So I can't reinforce how important this political support is to increase the pressure tied together with these economic options that the president have, and then using the military in support of both of those very powerful components of national power.
3: So, Admiral, you know, we're only getting one side of the story, and I know it must amaze you now that you're out of uniform

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6: If fewer than 3 out of 10 Democratic voters have a favorable view of Chuck Schumer, do you think that he should lead your party in the Senate?
7: Well, he's got a very tough job. And so my view is we should get through the 2026 election, see what voters say, but also at the same time be prepared for the presidential election, because it would be really good, of course, to win the Senate and the House. But ultimately, we need to make sure we have a Democrat in the White House.
8: Yeah, that'll be the scariest thing ever. Senator Chris Van Hollen weighs in, who is just a nightmare. He is actually pro-socialist now. This guy will say anything. Lost his mind over in Maryland. But maybe it's just a left-wing state. But he is truly, the guy's having martinis or margaritas with terrorists over in El Salvador. He lost me at that. And going out against Marco Rubio, one of the most talented secretaries of state ever. So this guy's done, but he's weighing in there. Of course, he's not for Chuck Schumer. That's read between the lines there. I can't wait to see everybody at Red Bank, New Jersey, October 16th. On the 17th in Westbury, WABC listeners, Clearwater, Florida, November 7th, and on November 8th in Jacksonville, and November 21st in Chesterfield, think St. Louis. Go to BrianKilmeade.com. I'll do a United States tour. It's a red, white, and blue night that you like no other.
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11: Fox News, I'm Therese Crowley. President Trump arrives at camp, convening his cabinet at Camp David, and comments on the 60,000 migrants pouring onto the shores of Ceuta, Spain, telling Fox that's going to be us in 3 years if the Democrats get elected.
12: Tens of thousands of people, mostly from Morocco, surged across the border into the Spanish territory, really without anyone stopping them. The military has now been deployed to help restore order. Spain's Interior Ministry says roughly 25,000 who crossed have already returned to Morocco on a voluntary basis. Spain's prime minister, though, Pedro Sanchez, is blaming criminal networks and human traffickers.
11: Fox's Jeff Paul. The FBI and cybersecurity suspect Iran is behind the hacks of some 40 muni water systems out of Minnesota and 7 states, warning that threat actors are trying to modify passwords to lock the operators out. 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
14: The 2026 Holt County Fair in Chambers is something to squeal about. 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
16: 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I'm John Perkins with a Brownfield Market Update. 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Soybeans are up with a higher move in crude oil today. August is three higher at 1180 and a quarter. September's up two at 1174 and a quarter. Corn's following wheat, with September down 3.5 at 442 and a quarter, and December 3 lower at 465 and a half. Live and feeder cattle are up, end of the month position squaring, at least partially. October live's 32 higher at 227.77, and September feeders are 87 higher at 343.32. And hogs are up a little bit oversold after their recent decline. August is 75 higher at 99.17, and October leans up $1.32 at 84.67. John Perkins, Brownfield.
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18: Highs around 79 today. Under mainly cloudy skies, north winds 20 to 25 miles per hour. Tonight, lows around 61. Mainly sunny tomorrow. Daytime highs approaching 83. Bright sunshine and dry Sunday and Monday with highs in the upper 80s. I'm meteorologist Paul Trombley for News Talk WJAG AM 780 and 105.9 FM. Currently, it's 70 degrees.
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19: There is a lot of pushback against data centers in communities, and there's, I think, a really good reason for that. I mean, it is true that multi-megawatt and even approaching gigawatt data centers create a lot of friction in communities. They create a war for resources and power. They can be built in ways that are really bad for the environment. And per square foot, they create a tremendously low amount of jobs after the initial construction projects are done. So there is real tension to work out there. And it honestly, it remains to be seen how profitable a gigawatt campus can be.
8: And they'll say, that is John Johnson talking about data centers and what you should look out for. And there's some bipartisan worry on both sides, whether it's where they're being built or how they're being built or the sustainable jobs, whether it's taking up farmland or whether it's being too close to cities. or they have to, you know, what kind of water level do they use? What kind of power are they going to need? Judge Glock joins us now, the director of research and the senior fellow at the Manhattan Institute, where he specializes in economic policy, infrastructure, and technology. Judge, it's one of those rare things where I see kind of Republicans and Democrats, more Democrats, but they're saying, hey, what's going on with these data centers? I need to discuss this first. That seems healthy.
20: Absolutely right, Brian. If you look at this, this is an unbelievably new industry. 20 years ago, even 10 years ago, obviously we weren't talking about this in much of the U.S. And since the release of ChatGPT in 2022, it's absolutely exploded. So what you're seeing is this new explosion in data centers across the United States. A lot of local concerns of this are, as there often are, with a new industry that's growing and building in local communities. And I think what a lot of people want is transparency from a lot of these companies building them. But there's also concerns around just the visual impact, the noise, and some other things. But I think not enough of the stories getting out about the benefits of these data centers for local communities, because they can, in some circumstances, be absolutely huge.
8: So let's talk about that. We know that immediately to build them, you need pipe fitters, you need plumbers, you need electricians, you need people. But once you build them, the benefit, I understand, the community is the tax dollars, because it's going to be sustainable. But you're not going to need a big staff, correct?
20: Yeah, which is a plus and a minus in one sense. So some of these finished data centers really only have a few dozen people working for them. For a very large, tens of thousands or even hundreds of thousands of square feet, that's not a lot for a local economic development project. But they do throw off just incredible amounts of tax revenue. Profiled before Loudoun County, Virginia, where they're paying almost half of all taxes in the county, allowed the county to reduce the tax rate by 40% over the past 10 to 15 years. There's other places like Moreau County in Oregon where they're paying a third of all property taxes. So these massive benefits that can ideally help lower some of those local property tax rates. And because there's so few people working there, there's not a ton of traffic coming up. There's not a lot of requirements for police or other services. So they cost very little for these local communities to support, but they give a lot of tax revenue.
8: So when the president signed an executive order saying supply your own power, I'm thinking those mini nuclear power plants that they're talking about, green lighting. What are you thinking? Where does the power generate from for the data centers?
20: Well, a lot of it's going to come from good old fossil fuels. You're going to see a lot more gas turbines be restarted. Obviously, a lot of these data center companies are excited about the possibility of nuclear. You actually saw a big deal signed in Pennsylvania to restart the old Three Mile Island nuclear power plant, which some of your listeners may remember had suffered not a meltdown, but a minor nuclear accident back in the 70s. But the demand for power of these is so high, they're just starting up anything they can, anywhere they can. On the whole, I think that's going to be good for American energy and electricity. But it's also good to make sure these data centers actually pay the costs of the electricity they're consuming, which hasn't always been the case. But most of the time you see these data centers actually doing a real effort to make sure there's new power coming online along with the data center.
8: So the CEO of Potmos Hosting, they built smaller ones. And he says that there's a huge problem with the behemoth companies building these monstrous data centers. I want to get your take, but I want you to hear his point of view. Cut 44.
21: The real sweet spot is that Goldilocks zone for a data center, and data centers can be built in a way that's really sustainable. Patmos built the first actually assessed clean energy data center in history, but that happens in like the 10 to 50 megawatt zone. That's also where the economics make the most sense, and we think that's where the market's really going. And I think there is rightful friction and hesitation against big tech promises. And so we'll see where that happens. But it might surprise you to know that I'm not entirely opposed to data center moratoriums of 100 megawatts or more.
8: What do you think about that, Judge? Do you need the 100 megawatts or more?
20: Well, I'm a big believer in capitalism, so I think the market's going to settle this question. Obviously, a lot of big companies in America think you need these. You're looking at what now appears to be a $50 billion data center being built in Richland Parish, Louisiana. And you see hundreds of thousands of square feet. You see over a gigawatt in power use, so many multiples of what the speaker there was mentioning. I think he is talking his book a little bit, which is understandable. He's worried about competition from those big data centers, and there's certainly going to be a place for those smaller ones in the future. But we're going to need the entire range of data centers for all the things we're going to keep doing and doing more online.
8: And, Judge, you know, it's no secret that it's harder to build things in these blue states. In New York, they just had a moratorium, right? Not going to build it. We're going to build a solar plant center, have a solar farm. We're not going to build a data center. And in California, it's almost impossible. So, and they want to get rid of gas cars. So that's not going to be possible. It's going to be up to the next governor to realize it, just like it's not possible with all these other pie-in-the-sky promises. So what's going to happen to states like that when it comes to having AI and when it comes to storage? Your phone bills and everything else are going to be more expensive.
20: Yeah, it's a real shame because states like New York, which are seeing increased taxes, which are seeing increased

0: again, say starting up the Three Mile Island in Pennsylvania, that this can happen and they can do it. Now, the big change is actually in the Nuclear Regulatory Commission, which President Trump is pointing some very strong people right there that are single-mindedly focused on making sure America leads in nuclear energy. And I actually talked with the chairman not so long ago, and they're removing the unnecessary paperwork. They're removing the tests that don't have anything to do with contemporary nuclear power. They're encouraging what these call small modular reactors that, to your point, can power some of these data centers ideally. I'm pretty bullish in the long run on this. There's a lot of possibility, and with our energy demand being what it is, we have to rely on all sorts of possible power, and nuclear's got to be part of it.
1: And Judge Glock, I do not want to get you into politics, but I just want to know, if the Democrats do get back into power, has the green fever broken? Do you still think we're going to have people making statements like we're going to get rid of oil and gas cars and we're going to exist without data centers and we're going to, you know, everyone's going to have a solar panel in their living room? Do you think that Al Gore mania, the what Joe Biden ran on, is that fever broken for both sides?
0: I think it's going to be mainly rhetorical from now on, in the sense of they're going to talk a lot about it. But in terms of actually pushing policies, especially at the federal level, that are going to drive up prices, they know the American public is not going to put up with that right now. They were pushing this in the 2010s or early 2020s when you had basically stable electricity prices. But with the recent inflation, with the increase in a lot of the green energy mandates that they've been putting on in recent years, you've seen a very sharp increase in electricity prices. Frankly, actually in the states that have seen the least data center growth, which contradicts those people who say this is all because of data centers. And the idea that they can actually transition the economy away from this while having this incredibly growth electricity, I think privately they know that's impossible.
1: I hope so. I just hope that fever's broken. We can get back to the real world and stop debating the Paris Climate Change Summit. Nobody brings that up anymore. I hope it changes and stays that way. Judge, not only are you a fountain of information, you even have a fantastic radio and television voice, and I am very jealous. Judge, thanks so much for joining us.
0: Oh, thanks so much, Brian. It was a lot of fun.
1: Back in a moment.
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11: Hello, America, and welcome again to the Ag Resource Market Watch with the latest news direct from the Chicago Board of Trade. I'm Dan Bossi on the 31st of July, Friday. As we look at Chicago Board of Grain Trade here this morning, prices are all lower. Corn, soybeans, and wheat all to the downside. Still liquidation. Some much-needed and welcomed rain across much of the north central Midwest, South Dakota, Iowa, Minnesota, Nebraska, all sharing in considerable rainfall that ranged from anywhere from 1/4 to 2.5 inches. That rain will help set up the soybean crop, though corn was likely hurt or at least partially damaged in terms of yield potential through the heat and dryness that occurred during July. Other news is rather limited. Though there is concern in the Suez Canal that maybe shipments of crude oil won't be as free as a drone struck, of course, Egypt overnight. That has got some of the energy markets higher, and also a concern with the Strait of Hormuz still partially closed in terms of fertilizer trade. Until next time, I'm Dan Bossi. This broadcast being brought to you by Ag Resource.
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13: I want your viewers to say how much I love to watch Israel eliminating the Hamas leadership.
14: Then you may like this.
13: I know that upsets a lot of your viewers and a lot of your founders.
14: Yeah.
13: So, but I think it's a great thing. The question is, where does your trash outlet come from and who's funding it? And now you're sticking a microphone in my face. So.
14: It's on your face. Are you okay with Prime Minister Netanyahu speaking in the United States?
13: I love killing Hamas leadership.
1: That is John Fetterman being harassed by some pro-Palestinian outlet who wants to know how he feels about Bibi Netanyahu being what they say is a terrorist or should be arrested by the ICC. And Fetterman will just take that on. One thing, he is, like me, he's vehemently pro-Israel. Not that every country's perfect, we're not perfect, but the thing about us, we try to be, and your most criticism on Israel is that they're defending themselves. They don't wait to be victimized. You hit them once, they're going to hit you 10 times. I don't care how popular it is. And you'll find out when Netanyahu is gone and the next prime minister's in, whenever that is, you'll realize if the guy or the woman is worth anything, which they will be, they will do the same thing. Their different policies will be on economics and maybe messaging. But when it comes to security, there's not a sliver of difference between any party that emerges from Israel. You might think Netanyahu is the worst. I don't. He's out for his country. There's nothing wrong with that. And he's got a great relationship with the president. So good, the president will get mad. And he'll get mad at the president. And it doesn't matter. That's called respect. Okay, you felt like I went too far. I feel like you got a point of view. How do we move forward? And they move forward. Right now, the president of the United States is having a cabinet meeting, but he's having it at Camp David. But I think substantive meetings will take place afterwards, and it'll take place about going forward. With Epic Fury 2, they're going to really look to pound Iran once and for all. And I think there'll be convulsions and there'll be some proxy action. But in the end, we got to bring this thing to a head. Because the current situation is Iran thinks by surviving, they're winning. And we're not hearing enough. We're not hearing enough about the hits that we're doing, the damage that we're inflicting on Iran and the setbacks in which they're experiencing, because we just don't see the video. Quick, I want you to hear Rebecca Heinrichs talk about what China is doing. How are they getting rearmed? We think China is sending weapons. Cut 5.
15: If the United States is going to be restrained by not delivering these weapons, we would expect the Chinese, obviously, not to be helping the country that we are in a war with right now. It would be a major escalation on the part of the Chinese to get engaged in this.
1: And Ambassador Matt Whitaker of NATO, cut six.
16: China needs to stay out of this fight. We have all sorts of both military and economic ways to deal with this type of situation.
1: Yeah, and that's the message. You want to come here in September? I know about the covert and I know about the axis of evil and all that, but I hope there's a practical side to China. I also saw the Secretary of Treasury say they're slowing down their delivery of rare earth. Join me Sunday, 10 o'clock, on One Nation. Among my guests, Douglas Brinkley, Bruce Blakeman. We're going to have Jimmy Fallon and Lieutenant Colonel Robert Schaefer. Leadership, the Green Beret way. Don't miss 10 o'clock. Thanks for listening. Brian Kilmeade here.
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22: Cabinet meeting underway at Camp David. I'm Lisa Brady, Fox News.
23: This is a talented group of people.
22: And the open session is rare on the Maryland campus, where meetings usually happen behind closed doors. President Trump focusing first on the state of the nation.
23: And America is safer and stronger and far more successful than it was 2 years ago, and I think, frankly, than it ever was. I don't think it's ever been anything like this.
22: Countering Democrat criticism that he's making things less affordable ahead of the midterms. The conflict with Iran expected to be a top focus of the meeting.
23: And we have a war that's going on. Yes, you call it a war. Maybe I call it a military operation. They have no navy. It's been obliterated. Their air force has been obliterated. They have no planes. Their missiles have been largely, they have some left. They have some, but they have far fewer than they had 4 or 5 months ago.
22: But Iran keeps firing at commercial ships and U.S. forces in the region, prompting renewed U.S. strikes. The president reportedly weighing a plan to hit Iran harder, though he has not ruled out making a deal. The president also just said he does not think Iran is to blame for a cyber attack on a water system that remains under investigation in Minnesota. A deadly outbreak of Legionnaires' disease in New York City is declared over.
24: New York City's health department says the incubation period for new cases of Legionnaires' disease has passed and that there is no longer an elevated risk of exposure on the Upper East Side of Manhattan. The disease has an incubation period of 2 to 14 days after exposure, and the last day that anyone who lives, works, or visited the area began feeling symptoms was 2 weeks ago.
22: Fox's Tanya J. Powers. The outbreak sickened more than 90 people, killing 7. All of the cooling towers that tested positive for the bacteria were disinfected. 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
7: From the WJAG and Norfolk TV News newsroom, I'm Bill Seifert. The Boone County Commissioners approved amendments to the county's zoning regulations Tuesday that establish where carbon dioxide pipelines may be allowed following a public hearing. A Norfolk Daily News reports the amendments make carbon dioxide pipelines a permitted use in Agriculture 1, Industrial 1, and Industrial 2 zoning districts, which include primary agriculture land and industrial areas, while requiring a conditional use permit in Agriculture 2 and Agriculture 3 districts. These zoning changes come as Summit Carbon Solutions has renewed its efforts to construct a carbon dioxide pipeline across Nebraska. The company could build in Boone County as part of a revised multi-state project that would transport captured carbon dioxide west through Nebraska to a site in Wyoming. That's news from the WJAG and Norfolk Daily News newsroom. I'm Bill Seifert. For these stories and more, go to WJAG.com.
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27: Cloudy skies with a few peaks of sun today, with daytime highs approaching 79. Northerly winds 20 to 25 miles per hour. Lows around 61 tonight. Mainly clear tomorrow, highs around 84. I'm meteorologist Jennifer Wojcicki for News Talk WJAG AM 780 and 105.9 FM. Right now, it's 72 degrees.
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28: It is Friday morning, July 31st, and this is AgriTalk. Welcome to AgriTalk. I'm your host, Chip Flory. They pulled the rug out from under the wheat market again. Wheat futures are sharply lower, and that's a weight on corn and soybean markets heading into the end of the week. Beans are trying to trade on the plus side of unchanged. The cattle complex is working on gains with lean hog futures mixed. It's time for this week's free-for-all with Jim Wiesmeyer and Sean Haney. They are standing by and ready to go. But first, we will have a quick conversation with U.S. Senator Jerry Moran from Kansas right after we get a news update from Haley Bickelhop. Good morning, Haley.
0: Good morning, Chip. Happy Friday. Is the sun shining where you're at, or are you getting hit with rain?
28: We are getting a beautiful rain here in Northeast Iowa. I mean, it's July 31st. We've just gone through a couple of weeks where we were missing rains. Uh-huh. And to get a rain on July 31 like we're getting right now, the timing could not be better. Could not be better, Haley.
0: That's perfect. Well, yeah, you're getting some of that rain. I think that was here this morning around 5 o'clock. Yeah. Oh, my goodness. It was like a monsoon. It was pouring out there. But now, like I said, it's pretty sunny, pretty shiny. Obviously, you know, it's going to cool off here in Kansas City a little bit this weekend, which I'm pretty excited for. But the heat's not going away for most people. The Southwest is still going to see some very, very dangerous heat today. It's going to end up lifting north into those north high plains and west by Saturday. And again, they're expecting to reach up to 110 and 120 in some areas. So definitely, you know, we've been talking about the impact on cattle, and I think we're still going to continue to see that quite a bit over the weekend.
28: So, no doubt about it.
0: Exactly. Well, Chip, the USDA is reporting a sale of 252,000 metric tons of soybeans for delivery to unknown destinations for the 26-27 marketing year. I'm sure that kind of just keeps adding to your tally that you've got running on your board over there.
28: Yeah, absolutely. And I really believe that that's a sale to China.
0: Mm-hmm. Yeah. Well, Chip, This morning, ADM is expanding their North American oil seed crush capacity. So they have four U.S. facilities that they are investing in: Frankfort, Indiana, Lincoln, Nebraska, Spiritwood, North Dakota, and Deerfield, Missouri. So most of these improvements will be done in 2028 or 2029. And this adds to improvements that they already announced earlier this year in Clinton, Iowa, and over in Oklahoma, too. So they say that this is due to strong demand supported by biofuels policy here in the U.S.
28: Yeah, and the expansion is happening in other places as well. We've talked about it on the show, and it's something that we're going to have to continue to track.
0: Exactly. Well, Chip, Secretary Rollins announced that USDA is investing $25 million towards opening a new sterile fly facility, dispersal facility in Arizona. We had mentioned her visit to Douglas on Wednesday. USDA is still working to get the specific location for this new facility. They're working with the Arizona Department of Agriculture. But they say that this could be complete as little as several months from now. So there's more discussion there. And, Chip, I think we really do need to start a new thing and think we need to start a fun Friday. I want to give a shout out right now. There is the World Dairy Expo just shared a press release for one of their big winners. So, Herb Acres, the Holsteins in Lanark, Illinois, is the winner of the World Dairy Expo's Robert Whitney McNone Master Breeder Award. So this family began in 1957. And the Erbsen family actually lives right near my family. Special shout out to them. They've had a hard year, but I'm happy to see them honored.
28: Yeah. Yeah, that's very cool that that the family is being honored there. And I know that that's a close connection for you, isn't it, Haley?
0: Yeah, so Lanark is right by where my family lives. I actually, it's funny, you know, we were in the same county, so you grew up doing 4-H, and I actually went to college with some of their kids, and it's really incredible. They've done a lot of great things in the dairy industry, and like I said, they've had a lot of health issues this year, and they've really had to overcome a lot of those things, and so seeing the family really band together, obviously a dairy, it's a busy time. They're working all the time, and so stepping up into new roles and really overcoming a lot of things, it's been incredible to see them come together, and then just the community. Obviously, the dairy industry is rallied behind them, but see our county, too, come together has been really great.
28: Yeah, very cool. Very cool, Haley. Thank you so much. We'll talk to you later. Let's bring in U.S. Senator Jerry Moran from Kansas. Senator, welcome back to AgriTalk.
2: AgriTalk, so good. Glad to be with you. Thank you.
28: Excellent, excellent. You bet. So, Farm Bill, what's the schedule for this week?
2: That's what I thought you'd want to talk about. And, of course, you know everything. You and your guests know everything. So I'm not breaking any news, but the Farm Bill markup is scheduled for Thursday.
28: Okay.
2: And what that means is amendments, debate, votes in which the farm bill would be expected to, I don't think we'd be having a markup if we don't believe that we have the votes to pass the farm bill out of the committee this week. And so long in the House has passed a farm bill, there's a certainly a process yet to go through in the Senate after we get it out of the committee. But I'm looking forward to that day of saying I in the Ag Committee and then I on the Senate floor to finally get a farm bill done despite its lateness. And there's some things in there that I'm really pleased about. E15 is expected to be part of the base of the bill, meaning okay. that it's included in the text, year-round E15. And that certainly gives some enthusiasm to many farmers in regard to support, and the outcomes of the farm bill become even more important as we finally move this topic of conversation that's been around for
4: right.
2: years forward.
28: Right. Senator, there's some question of whether the Ag Committee has jurisdiction on the E15 and whether or not it can be included. Has that been discussed?
2: It certainly was one of those issues that have been talked about, and I think it, in many ways that's determined because John Bozeman, the chairman of the committee, my friend from Arkansas, is insisting that it be included. And okay. I've had conversations with him and the majority leader of the Senate, Senator Thune, and the green light has occurred.
28: Good.
2: So green light to put the E15 in.
28: Great. The mandatory country of origin labeling is, how strong is the effort to bring M-Cool back into the farm bill?
2: Well, it's, you know, as long as I've been an elected official, this has been a significant topic of conversation. I've listened to Kansas livestock producers over a long period of time, including this year. It's, it divides the livestock community. And I would think that this, I would think that the efforts to put it into the farm bill on Thursday would not be successful if there are those efforts. But it's not been the topic of conversation that's been at the forefront of trying to figure out how to package together a farm bill that will get 60 votes on the Senate floor. So while it remains an issue for a number of our constituents, it's not front and center. And if something happens with this issue, it's more likely to happen on the Senate floor. An amendment offered, or any conversations in conference between the House and Senate.
28: Excellent. Senator, it is always good to talk with you, if even for just a couple of minutes. Thank you for the insights into what's happening with the farm bill, and let's talk again very soon once the bill starts making momentum.
2: I like that, and I'm going to say one more sentence. We got food for peace. One of my goals will be included in a manager's package to move food for peace from State Department to USDA.
28: Excellent. Thank you, Senator.
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28: 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Good morning, Jim.
7: Good morning, Chip. Lots of issues again.
28: Once again, lots of issues. Sean Haney, Real Agriculture, Real Ag Radio. Good morning, Sean.
15: Good morning, Chip, and everybody out there in the AgriTalk audience. It's been a crazy week again.
28: It certainly has, certainly has. Okay, let's start with the conversation that we just had with U.S. Senator Jerry Moran. I don't think he broke any news, Jim, but we're getting some... We're getting a clearer picture of Senate Ag Chairman Bozeman's plans for the bill. And, you know, putting E15 back in the farm bill, the reason that it surprised me earlier this week is because you had said, geez, 3 weeks ago, four, maybe a month ago, that he wanted a no controversy in the farm bill vote. Well, there's going to be some controversy on this, isn't there?
7: Yeah, depending on the language of the E15. And he apparently got jurisdictional approval from the Environmental and Public Works Committee because he would not be able to do that otherwise. So, yeah, he flip-flopped on that one, and probably to get some votes, Chip, to be honest. It's still murky on whether or not they'll have the – now, we'll see if they release the – committee draft in the manager's amendment, which I always look at because that's where you get some surprises. Then we're going to see if they indeed have a committee vote on next Thursday, August the 6th, because we still have to have the biggest issue resolved, and that's the food stamp issue, where he's discussing with the Democrats a 1 or 2 year delay of the new state SNAP costs, Chip, and that's the big key right there.
28: Right. Are they going to get through all of those issues? We should see the language of the bill either today or over the weekend, right?
7: That's what they're saying. But again, the timelines shift, but they were supposed to brief lobby groups yesterday, Thursday, and then they had to cancel that because they didn't have the agreement that you have to write it up first, you know. So either today or tomorrow, they're saying, or on Saturday, they're saying now. Now, again, what the senator's saying, I think if they release the markup vehicle, that usually is pretty good odds that Bozeman thinks he has the votes. But again, that depends on whether or not he's reached a compromise agreement with the Democrats on food stamps. And I don't know whether you want to get into M-Cool now or another later.
28: Not quite. Go ahead, Haney.
15: I was just going to say on the SNAP, you know, the reality is, with affordability being such a big concern for Americans, that's likely in this midterm election cycle, all the Democrats are going to be talking about is affordability and trying to find that. That is one that probably takes a little bit, I don't know, not taking more seriously, but it carries a little bit more weight that they got to find some compromise on in order to get this pushed forward.
28: Yeah. Yeah.
16: But you'll have problems in the House. Once it gets back to the House, you're going to have trouble with the Republicans. So he may have to have a lot of Democrats vote for the, you know, for the farm bill if it gets back to the House.
28: Where is Klobuchar on this, the ranking member of the House?
16: If you give her the food
28: the
16: stamp
28: Senate bag.
16: She's a compromiser. I mean, she's got a history, but they got to have that delay. Now, whether or not she agrees with the one-year delay, the Democrats want 2 years or more. So that's still, I think, what they're jawboning about.
28: Okay. You know, it just seems so ridiculous that we're still having this conversation, guys.
15: I agree.
28: I mean, so much of the heavy lifting has already been done. People, we can't forget that. That was already done in the OB3, the one big beautiful bill.
16: Yeah, thank goodness.
28: And thank goodness it was. Otherwise, 2026 would be looking a lot worse than what it does. So there's a lot of the heavy lifting has already been done, and it just is we're down to some of the issues that it feels like lawmakers would rather maintain as an issue rather than resolve.
16: Well, in that OB3 bill, that had the language on food stamps on the states, Chip. So that's kind of a border, a red line for a lot of Republicans. So in the House, that is. But again, I want to go back to Klobuchar. If she signs off on this, she's going to bring more than a few Democratic votes.
28: I would sure think.
16: Yeah, she will.
28: I would sure think, yes.
16: Yeah.
28: Okay. All right. M-Cool. Now, it's going to be brought up as an amendment on Thursday, isn't it?
16: It'll be attempted, but I thought the senator was spot on his final analysis. He doesn't see it in there. Politically, you ask if M-Cool's a thing again. Politically, yes, but it's not close to becoming law, Chip. The Thune-Booker American Beef Labeling Act would restore mandatory beef origin labelings, and the bill requires development of a WTO-compliant system, but RCAP wants M-Cool added to the Senate bill. Industry divisions and trade retaliation risk, Canada, et cetera, make markup inclusion unlikely, including an amendment.
15: And the temporary or the phased reopening of the Mexican border has really ignited the whole topic this week, and there already is a voluntary product of USA label.
28: Yes.
15: So there is the capability for people to get to this label. And all we talk so much on this show about reducing regulations and getting rid of red tape and, you know, let us operate. And then on this topic, it's like, nope, let's put up some walls and some barriers, and we got to force the industry to put a label on product when the voluntary one already exists. And
28: Here's the thing. I would like to see the label used, the voluntary label used more than what it is.
16: Sure.
28: Okay. I mean, when I go to the meat case at the local grocery store, the odds that ribeye is a U.S. born, raised,
16: and processed,
28: harvested, processed, everything. That piece of meat has never been outside the borders of the United States, and it doesn't have a product of USA label on it. Okay? I would like to see it used more. Because number one, what if somebody comes in and says, hey, can you prove that? Now you got to provide the documentation to prove it. So there's costs associated there. So the easiest way, as I understand it, the easiest way to avoid the additional costs associated with that label is to just not put the label on.
15: Well, in this product USA label, it fixed a screwy loophole that everybody would say, it needs to be fixed. There was like, yes. It was like an eight-lane highway of loopholes. So, yes.
28: Nobody wanted the old process.
15: Exactly.
28: Nobody. Yep.
15: But there was scope creep, and it made the new label incredibly restrictive. Yep. And so in order to get to that restrict, and it kind of disregarded USMCA in that restrictiveness, which we didn't do, say, on RVOs and the 45Z. But it's incredibly restrictive. And so at the end of the day, if the consumer wanted it, like if the consumer, you know, all this, we always have this market research where it's like, oh, the consumer's willing to pay for it. And the reality is that when the consumer, in a time of affordability, the consumer gets to that meat counter, the consumer's really not as willing to pay for it as they thought they were.
28: Right. Yeah, that has been, in the major markets. When you get into some of the Midwest markets and so on, there is a willingness, because I've seen it with my own eyes, of people to pay more for a U.S. grown steak. But
15: and Chip,
28: when you start shopping at Costco for your beef, I don't know if there's a willingness to pay a premium.
15: Okay, but what an opportunity! What an opportunity for some of the producers out there that believe wholeheartedly that people are willing to pay for that. You know, they know where it was raised. They know where it was probably. Like, that's an opportunity for, from a business perspective, to take advantage of that. Like, that's an opportunity of for a lot of smaller operations to do it.
28: There are a ton of operations that are making direct sales to consumers. Ton of them. And they're doing a great job promoting the fact that it is a U.S. born, raised, processed piece of meat.
16: And I get them through Amazon, through the mail, Chip, and it's the best steaks I've ever had in my life, consistent, and it's U.S. born, raised, and processed. And
28: but,
16: now, you've got to pay more.
28: But we're not the majority consumer. I'll just come right out and say that.
16: No.
28: The majority consumer is extremely price sensitive when it
16: Absolutely.
28: Comes to putting food on the table.
16: Absolutely.
28: Great discussion so far. We're going to keep it going on the free-for-all. Wiesmeyer, Haney, and me, Chip Flory.
3: We're number one! 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
28: Joining me now, Pro Farmer economist Lane Acri. Lane, why don't they like wheat?
29: Yeah, I think there's just some positive news around the lack of strikes between the U.S. and Iran, and the Black Sea situation continues to be pretty fluid. But overall, I'd say that the situations are fundamentally bullish, and these markets they're fast markets. And right now, we've got September SRW wheat down about a quarter at 638.75. We've got September HRW futures down 23.25 at 707.5. So we're about 60 cents off the highs made a couple weeks ago in September SRW futures. So the continued really sharp selling there. We saw a little bit of consolidation earlier this week and now another leg lower. We've got December corn down 3.25, 465.25, and we've got November beans up 1.5 at 1190.25. Both corn and soybeans are trading near some pretty firm technical support. Yeah. So hopefully that'll kind of cap the downside here going into the end of the week.
28: Yeah, critical lines of support in both these corn and November beans. Got to hold these levels here. Take us over to the livestock trade. What do you see?
29: So, yeah, we're seeing a little bit of strength in cattle. We haven't really seen any cash trade this week to provide any kind of catalyst, but technically the markets have been working higher. We've been talking about that 10-day moving average being key resistance and feeder cattle, and we broke above and closed above that yesterday. We're seeing an extension of those gains today, up 95 cents in August feeders to 347.5. August fats up 75 cents, just shy of 232. The hog market's seeing a little bit of profit taking after those two big moves lower the last couple days. August contracts up 57.5 cents, right at 99.
28: Excellent. Thank you, Lane. That is Pro Farmer economist Lane Acree on Markets Now.
0: The 2026 Holt County Fair and Chambers is something to squeal about. 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Then the Rock'em Sock'em action of Demolition Derby at the grand finale Saturday at 6:30.
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0: It's something to squeal about. 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
28: Welcome back to the Free for All on AgriTalk. I'm Chip. We've got Jim Wiesmeyer, Sean Haney. Hey, Farm Journal Yield Academy is coming up August 20th. We've got Ken Ferry on corn, Missy Bauer on soybeans, Dan Bossi on market outlook. 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You can also register, and when you do register and the coupon code comes up, put AgriTalk in there, you will be happy that you did. All right, let's get back to it. Jim, one other thing on the farm bill, and I did not get a chance to ask the senator about it, but There's no Save Our Bacon Act in there, the Prop 12 fix, is there?
16: No, that's the key controversial issue that you mentioned on Bozeman. Yeah. He won't touch that. It will not be in there. No.
28: Yeah. Yeah. That and again, that's going to be a key difference when it goes back to the House, because there are a lot of House Republicans that want that Save Our Bacon Act in there.
16: Yeah, several hurdles in reaching an agreement between the two chambers if it gets there. That's why I hope I'm wrong, but I would think the odds favor an extension of either short-term or longer-term.
28: I mean,
16: it could still happen in the lame duck session of Congress, Chip, because once we know the lay of the land, people can change, you know, positions.
28: Yeah. I just don't know, Jim. It's gotten to the point that I know that fundamentally, I know that we need a farm bill. Practically, I don't know if we can get one.
16: Yeah.
28: Yes. No.
16: Well, like I said, the Democrats, if they think they're going to win, and after November 3rd elections, they want to wait. I mean, that's just politics. Period.
28: Yeah,
15: but Jim. Okay, so that is fair, but it is everybody in this picture that can't get their poop in a group. And we're talking about the skinny version of this because of that big beautiful bill and the heavy lift that was done there. I just think it's kind of sad the lack of political will to get this done in a timely fashion. I just disappointing. That's all.
28: It is. It is. That's my yeah. I just wanted to express my frustration over that. Okay, Jim. Last weekend or last Friday? Technically it was probably the weekend for you by then. when USDA put out the announcement that they have a plan to reopen the border, made sure that you had to keep it together there on a Friday night.
16: Yeah. Oh, they They have ruined my Friday nights consistently. Reopening in Douglas, Arizona, August 24th. Every animal will receive full USDA screwworm inspection. And Santa Teresa in Columbus, New Mexico could follow, Chip, if that Douglas operation goes safely. Here's the kicker, though. USDA can pause that phase reopening if disease risk or Mexican compliance deteriorates. And you saw what the feeder cattle market did early in the week, and I didn't check. They went down hard at the beginning of the week. Have they more than restored the break yet or not? Because it looks like they're getting close.
15: I think we're a little bit above where we started the week.
16: Yeah. So that tells you the volatility of that issue. But I think USDA made the right call, personally. They have the fail-safe elements in place, and Secretary Rollins went down there to the Douglas, Arizona area. So I think she's doing what she should do. But also watch Mexican compliance, because if it deteriorates, this thing could be slapped right back on a pause, Chip.
15: Yeah. You know, Jim, I think that's kind of the interesting part here, is that there still is a chance it doesn't actually happen.
16: Yeah.
15: Because we're to the back end of August, correct?
16: Yeah.
1: I can see Chip's trying to say something. We just don't hear him at the moment.
16: Hmm.
15: Yeah.
1: What do you think he's saying there, Sean?
16: Oh, well, we can.
15: So I'll just, Jim, to stay on that thread, this phase reopening in the back end of August, what has to happen for that to actually accelerate? For this to be more than just like a, the phase is like phase times two and then times four, and then we're back to regular trade. What are they watching for?
16: Well, you do have to watch the number of new cases and where they're at, because we're going to have new cases. But frankly, they're a lot lower in July than they were in June. So that's a solid sign for further reopening there. Now, if it would go the other way, that would be a danger signal that something's awry there. Two, if it got into the wild animal section, that would be another one for, cause for concern, is that I keep on saying Mexico also has to comply here. So there are your ingredients on that one.
28: Yep. Hey, I dropped for just a second, but I wanted to make the point that the feeder cattle market is trading like it's going to be a successful reopening. You got the January at a $20 discount to the September. It's not because there's going to be more numbers of domestic calves available. It's because the market believes that there is going to be a successful reopening of the border, and we're going to start to move those animals across. Now, if that changes, man, oh man, that January contract is going to snap right back. But the deferreds have been leading the way to the downside and kind of been an anchor on the moves to the upside. What's the latest, staying on cattle, what's the latest in Fort Morgan?
16: The Teamsters Local, 455 members are going to vote Monday, August 3rd, on that Cargill agreement. It could end the lockout, let's hope so, on more than 1,700 workers who've been out since, May 20th. The union says it improves wages and benefits, although we don't have the detailed terms yet, Chip. Cattle have been redirected to Cargill plants in Kansas, Nebraska, and Texas. I hope they come to an agreement, because it'll be good for Fort Morgan.
28: Yeah.
15: Well, yeah, local economy, and it's having the slaughter capacity back.
16: Absolutely.
28: Right.
15: It's a win.
28: Right. So the union has been paying the workers out there, and I think the amount of pay that they have been getting on a weekly basis has been deteriorating. So some of those workers in Fort Morgan, if there are jobs available, have gone out and gotten new jobs. So yes. It's going to be interesting to see what happens when they do open the doors and bring some cattle back for processing it, and just how many workers are going to be there. So something that we need to continue to watch.
16: Absolutely.
28: Okay, Fed decision this week, steady interest rates, and the bond vigilantes are out and carrying torches, Jim.
16: Oh, I'm telling you, Warsh talked tough on inflation, but he offered no clear strategy or rate guidance, and that's what the market wanted, actually. So they yep. threw a tissy fit. The investors questioned whether the rhetoric are going to translate into action, in other words, higher rates. The 30-year Treasury yield, which we've been talking about over the last few weeks, exceeded 5.2%. That was a 19-year high. If that's not a signal, I don't know what is, Chip. Yeah. Warsh, as Fed chairman, he needs a clear message by this Jackson Hole symposium coming up here in August or the September FOMC meeting. So now we're into serious, parameters here, Chip, month ahead.
15: Yeah. Yeah, well, if you want to know who rules the world, it's the bond market.
16: Absolutely.
1: Absolutely.
15: you want to talk about, no kidding. But Warsh gave us this week what he said he was going to be less communicative. He was going to have less comments and, be less like Powell and Bernanke and get back to where it's a little bit less here's the direction and being less transparent. And then he kind of warned us about that. He did it, and boy, the equity market was like, I don't think so. So right. I don't know if he really changes, Jim.
16: There are the other Fed presidents are talkative. They're chatty Cathy. So I think we're still going to get messages there. He may not be able to control them.
1: Yeah. Yeah, no doubt. And I think he understands that it's going to be a process. That the media, that the markets are just going to have

0: And I think he understands that it's going to be a process. That the media, that the markets are just going to have to get used to having less direction. I think he's a believer in something that Vince Malanga at LaSalle Economics has said for a long, long time, Jim, and that is that the Fed still needs to have the ability to surprise the market with a move. And for the, I mean, since Yellen couldn't even surprise the market, because you talk about a chatty Cathy. So now he's to the, I think he wants to get that surprise element back into Fed policy is kind of how I read it.
1: Yeah, but he might think the bond market's doing this work for him, though, too. That's another
0: side. Exactly.
1: But, yeah, you're right. The bond traders wanted a surprise. They didn't get it, and they gave the signal right back to the chairman.
2: Yeah. There were some equity analysts talking about, you know, what we saw this week was, you know, he is the puppet we expected him to be, and the president's calling the shots. And just remember, the dissenters wanted to raise rates, not lower rates, which was the expectation when Warsh came in to that seat. So that is some unreal drama to play out in the back half of 26. If they raise rates on the president before the midterms, that is going to be fascinating.
1: Yeah, the vote was 9-3, the largest dissent block of the current cycle, and those three you talked about, Hammack, Kachari, and I think Logan, they favored an immediate quarter point hike. So
0: Right. Well, and the two-year has got a half a point increase before the end of the year factored in. So the bond markets are sending the signal that don't get too far behind the curve here, Chief. You need to keep up. Okay, I got an idea of what might ruin Jim's Friday night again. Is there an announcement on SREs from EPA coming?
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0: Joining me now, Rob Thomas, soybean manager for Champion Seed, an independent seed company with dealers all over the Midwest. 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
7: Viconic's a new soybean trait that growers will probably see it in 2028. 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Number one, it has the biggest herbicide toolbox yet. So it's a five-way herbicide trait stack for glufosinate, glyphosate, dicamba, 2,4-D.

0: 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And two, the breeding pool's pretty deep and wide. 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
1: Best mashup ever right there. Welcome back.
7: What's that a reference to? Is that to the guests? Is that to the market? Who is that alluding
1: That's
7: to there,
1: the bump.
7: Producer Joe?
1: The bump. Love it. Love it. Welcome back. I'm Chip. That is Sean Haney, Real Agriculture, Real Ag Radio. And, of course, Jim Wiesmeyer, Wiesmeyer's Perspectives Podcast. Okay, Jim, we are expecting an announcement from EPA regarding its decision on some small refinery exemptions. What's the latest?
8: Well, EPA says it's signaling it'll come at the start of the week, so we'll see. The cases okay. involved the HF, you know, Sinclair and Delek's Springs Refinery, Krotz Springs Refinery. Both petitions concern 2024 renewable fuel standard obligations, Chip. The EPA still had 42 SRE petitions pending mid-July. So grants without reallocation would pressure RINs, ethanol and soybean oil, reallocation would protect the demand. There's your issue.
1: Yes.
8: Once they announce any SREs, you know, how they go, are they going to reallocate or not? There's your market-sensitive
1: right.
8: issue right there.
1: Yeah, absolutely. Another market-sensitive issue is California. It's not done, but another step was taken forward in getting E15 available at the pump out in California. They're going to write the rules. And the governor, Newsom, has said, listen, guys, get this done. So it's progress, Jim?
8: Progress. It's like me walking up steps now. By the time I get to the 13th one, it's New Year's, you know. CARB's expected to consider the permanent E15 specs, as you said, September 24th. Now, E15 is technically legal, but California's
1: right.
8: stations can't practically dispense it. Why? Vapor recovery equipment, hoses, nozzles, and other components require
1: it's antiquated requirements.
8: certification. Yeah. And so broad retail availability, Chip, could slip into 2027 despite what CARB does September 24th. I've said that, and I'll keep saying it.
1: Yeah. Yeah. And but the sad thing is, and listen, I get it. Rules are rules. I understand. And the fire marshal is following the rules very, very closely out there. Hopefully the fire marshal is going to be involved in the writing of these rules, and there can be some progress made in actually getting E15 available, and some transparency, and get past this. I mean, it's just a completely unnecessary regulation when 99% of the vehicles on the road out there in California, I'm guessing, I don't know that, but I'm guessing, have, you know, you don't need them on the pumps because they're on the gas caps, the gas tanks.
7: Yeah.
1: It's just, it's too bad. It's too bad that we haven't got that market open yet. So, okay. Jim, one of the reasons that I'm disappointed with the way that this wheat market has been trading this week is because the flow of grain out of the Black Sea region is more and more uncertain today than what it was even yesterday.
8: Absolutely. See, traders probably are going to go on history, you know, that this has a short shelf life, and so that's why they're antsy about it, Chip. But it's really intensifying, and both are facing disruptions. This is not just Ukraine, it's Russia. And Russia's grain lobby claims wheat exports could fall 30 to 35 million metric tons. Now, that equals around 15% of global wheat trade, but you have to remember that's a Russian industry claim. We probably shouldn't believe it. But wheat, crude, diesel, freight, and marine insurance risk premiums are rising.
1: Yeah.
8: So the market, it's like you're saying, they're just saying, you know, they need to see probably an attack every day. You know, the bull needs to eat every day. And that's what it's telling me. It's just silly, but it's true. They need to see attacks every day. Yeah.
7: Well, somehow through all, like, to your point about history, Jim, somehow through all of this, crops have been planted, crops have been harvested, and crops have been shipped, which is just mind-blowing to me given some of the military activity that's been there. But, yeah, this feels a little bit different. Add on top of it, from a fundamental perspective, that French wheat crop and the yield reduction there, it's real, 20 to 25%. I was talking to a farmer from Montana last week whose brother farms in France, and he was talking about how it's not good. That heat wave through the summer has been absolutely brutal. Wheat just can't find the traction. It probably need some of these other commodities to lead it higher.
8: Yeah,
1: right.
8: True.
1: Absolutely. Okay. Guys, I said it at the start of the show. It is July 31st, and we are getting a beautiful rain across the middle of the country right now. Crop conditions have declined, have deteriorated over the past month. We get the August 12 crop production and supply and demand report. So this Sunday's update and what they do with the crop conditions are going to be very important out there. I don't know if the market believes that we can get all the way to a 183 for a national average corn yield, but boy, it's going to be tough to move from that number in the August update, isn't it, Jim?
8: I think so. It was timely for corn and soybeans, and the grain fell after the dry July. But now coverage is still uneven. Some northwestern production areas looks like they may not get as much as they need. So, but the market impact has clearly been initially bearish as rains removed that crop weather premium.
7: I was in North Dakota this week, guys. It's dry. Talking to farmers there, they're concerned about that 4.5 million acres there, and what it's actually going to prove. But we've cried wolf a few years, and the yields out beat us out in our expectations. So that's why.
8: But it could have been hurt before the rains, Jeff. Right?
1: Yep. Yeah. It certainly could have.
8: Not the.
1: It certainly could have. Right. Right. And I just want to point out, I'm trying to figure out what music Joe's got playing right now. And I do want to point out, Southern Rust has been found in 16 counties in Iowa and as far north as Chippewa County, Wisconsin.
8: Not so
1: you guys,
8: 16.
1: Love it. You guys have a great weekend. We'll talk to you again next week. That is Jim Wiesmeyer, Wiesmeyer's Perspectives. podcast. Sean Haney, Real Agriculture, Real Ag Radio. Come back this afternoon. Michelle Ruck's got a conversation with Sherman Newland and Scott Barley. Right here on AgriTalk.
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15: Putting out hope for a deal. I'm Lisa Brady, Fox News. But President Trump also says he's losing faith in Iran. He says they lie publicly about what's been discussed in talks.
16: All they do is make me angry.
15: During a cabinet meeting held at Camp David in Maryland, the president also not directly confirming or denying a report, he's considering a go-big plan against Iran.
16: We've already gone big. Look, I mean, what's big? They had 159 ships. That was their entire Navy, 159. Their entire Navy is laying at the bottom of the sea.
15: The president says Iran will not be allowed to have a nuclear weapon and that, for now, Americans can expect strikes and counterstrikes to continue after Iran's attempted attack on U.S. forces in Jordan this week. The president also suggesting that degrading Iran and its proxies helped lead to a deal with Hamas, which confirms it will disarm in Gaza as Israeli forces withdraw, though many questions remain about implementing the agreement, which is part of the U.S.-brokered ceasefire first announced last October. President Trump agrees with his acting U.S. Attorney General Todd Blanche, who says an anti-weaponization fund is dead.
16: But, you know, I wish it weren't, to be honest with you. I think people were horribly treated, horribly abused.
15: The fund was aimed at compensating people claiming they were unfairly targeted by the government, potentially including people involved in the Capitol riot. Some Republican senators want a written guarantee the fund is scrapped as part of the confirmation process for Blanche to be Attorney General.
16: Todd Blanche seemed very, very good man, and he shouldn't be in the middle of this.
15: A Senate panel delayed its vote to advance the nomination this week. Spain's Interior Ministry says half of some 60,000 migrants have returned to Morocco a day after surging into the Spanish territory of Ceuta. Security forces clashing with some as Spain deployed its military to restore order after the border breach. At least 57 deaths reported. 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
22: Soybeans and corn are lower, cattle are mostly higher, hogs are up. I'm John Perkins with a Brownfield Market Update. 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Soybeans and corn are lower with generally non-threatening weather in most near-term forecasts. August beans are 7.25 lower at 11.70. September's down 6 at 11.66 and a quarter. September corn's down 7.25 at 4.38.5. December 6.75 lower at 4.61.75. Live cattle are mostly higher and feeders are up waiting for the rest of the week's direct trade. October live is 37 higher at 227.82, and September feeders up 135 at 343.80. And hogs are oversold after the recent decline, with August now up 65 at 99.07, and October lean $1.45 higher at 84.80. Crude oil is below 85 a barrel. Brownfield.
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25: Good afternoon, Northeast Nebraska. This is the Noon Report, live from the Farmers Pride Studios, downtown River Point in Norfolk. Pat Cabane coming up. We have your news headlines. It's brought to you by Faith Health here in Norfolk. Following news, we'll take a look at Brownfield's Midday Livestock Report and the commodity updates. I'll be back to look at our sports update. That's the Fox Business Report Extension Educator. And as always, we end our day with the funeral announcements. It's all straight ahead. Skywatch weather is coming up in 60 seconds.
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25: Cooler temperatures, and we got some much-needed moisture as well yesterday, too. 83 was our high. That's about 3:55 in the afternoon. 67 was our low. That was just about 8:55 at night. Midnight to midnight yesterday, we got 1.9 inches here in Norfolk. Everyone kind of got, I think, kind of between close to an inch to nearly two and a half as well. puts us below normal on the year by about 45 hundredths of an inch for the month, I should say. For the year, we're below normal by 4.6, but a lot better than what it was just a few days ago. We're going to stay cool for a little bit and have seasonal-like temperatures here for the next several days. We'll get to our extended forecast here in just a moment. Normal high for today is 86. Record of 105 was set back in 1955. 63 is a normal low. Record of 48 set back in 1893. Tied again in 1904 and in 2009. Sunset this evening is scheduled for 6:22. Sunrise sunset tonight is at 8:49. Sunset tomorrow evening at 8:48. Today, going to be cooler, high of about 79, winds out of the north as well, 20 to 30 miles an hour. 61 for your overnight low tonight, winds out of the north, 10 to 15, so you might need a jacket if you go outside. Going to warm up a little bit for tomorrow, 84 is winds out of the north, though, 8 to 15. 60 for your overnight low Saturday night. Going to warm up again for Sunday, sunny, high of 87, winds out of the south about 5 miles an hour. 65 for your overnight low Sunday night. Monday, we're looking at a high of about 90. With winds still out of south, 8 to 15. But then we have another chance of rain showers coming through. Looks like our best chance is, though, going to be Tuesday into Tuesday night and even Wednesday. It's going to bring cooler temperatures as well. 80 on Tuesday, 78 Wednesday, 85 on Thursday. Taking a look around the Cornhusker State at this hour, our cool spot as we update those temperatures is 68 degrees. You actually have that out in Wayne. 84 is the warm area. That's in Ogallala. Also around the area, 75 in Fremont, 73 in Albion, 72 in O'Neill. Here in Norfolk, we're also tied for the state low at 68 degrees. News is coming up in 60 seconds.
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2: From the WJAG and Norfolk Daily News Newsroom, I'm Bill Seifert. News is brought to you today by Faith Health. Several communities across northeast Nebraska received between 1 and 2 inches of rain Thursday, including Norfolk, which recorded 1.9 inches, while Plainview received 6.65 inches. The Norfolk Daily News reports a severe thunderstorm warning led to hazardous road conditions late Thursday across Norfolk, including a fallen tree, standing water, and a malfunctioning traffic signal. 26-year-old Jack Reig of Columbus has been sentenced in Platt County District Court for the murder of 25-year-old Kennedy DeMuth. Judge Jason Dole sentenced Reig to 60 years to life in prison for second-degree murder and 15 to 25 years for use of a deadly weapon to commit a felony. The Stanton County Sheriff's Office has arrested a 30-year-old Wakefield woman on a federal ICE detainer. Stanton County Sheriff Mike Unger reports that on Thursday afternoon, a traffic stop by the Sheriff's Office for driving left of center led to the arrest of Tania Mejia Contreras on the federal detainer for unlawful entry into the United States. During the traffic stop on Highway 15, about 10 miles south of Wayne, the lone driver, Mejia Contreras, was found to not have a valid driver's license, and a further records check came back with the federal detention hold warrant. She was taken into custody and booked on the federal charge and then turned over to an ICE representative. Nebraska U.S. Senator Deb Fischer, chair of the Senate Committee on Commerce, Science, and Transportation's Telecommunications and Media Subcommittee, convened a hearing on Thursday examining how artificial intelligence is transforming communications networks and how the technology can enhance service areas across the country. In her opening comments, Fischer emphasized the need for AI in rural communities.
3: This is not connectivity for the sake of just checking a box or hitting a milestone. Nebraska's hardest to reach communities include farms and ranches that are at the leading edge of connectivity-based ag solutions. Rural hospitals depend on resilient and secure communication networks to use state-of-the-art medical technologies and reach patients in remote areas.
2: Fischer also said that the United States has a geostrategic imperative to make sure our networks are the best in the world. Recent polls and reports are indicating that Nebraskans and Americans are expressing concerns about the high cost and accessibility of child care. During his weekly conference call with reporters, Nebraska Senator Pete Ricketts was asked, how can those concerns be addressed in Washington? Ricketts replied that provisions in the Working Families Tax Cut Act that was passed as part of the One Big Beautiful Bill does offer some relief.
4: The provision to be able to offer businesses the opportunity to deduct $500,000 up from $150,000 to be able to create child care at their place of employment. And that would also, for small businesses, be able to pool that together to go up to $600,000. So by helping to provide child care work, that's one of the things, the ways we can make child care more accessible to families all across Nebraska.
2: Ricketts said he will continue to work in the Senate to try and provide more affordable and available child care access. The deputy secretary with the USDA says the agency is well into implementing its announced reorganization plans. Stephen Vaden says the goal of relocating several mission areas into five regional hubs is to improve cost savings and efficiency.
5: And that's by getting more of our employees closer to the people that we serve and save money doing so by shedding buildings here in Washington, D.C., which have $2 billion worth of backlog maintenance and are more than 60% empty.
2: Thousands of employees are being relocated from D.C. to hubs in Kansas City, Raleigh, Indianapolis, Fort Collins, and Salt Lake City. Serious gamers will gather in Norfolk for the Norfolk LAN Party Gaming Tournament today and tomorrow. This is the 12th such event held in Norfolk over the last 6 years. Event organizer David Kazmaier told News Talk WJAG the event has grown by leaps and bounds over the past 6 years.
6: Started out with a friend of mine in Omaha that does this as a large one, and we thought that we wanted to bring it to Norfolk, and so we started researching a little bit, doing our homework, and figuring out what the technicalities of it would be and how to pull something like this off. And so we are now the largest gaming venue in Northeast Nebraska.
2: The event will be held at the former Alco building in Norfolk, located at 103 East Norfolk Avenue. That's news from the WJAG Norfolk Daily News Newsroom, brought to you today by Faith Health. I'm Bill Seifert. Still ahead, we have the Brownfield Livestock and Commodity Updates and the WJAG Sports Update. 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
7: A blend of clouds and sun this afternoon with daytime highs approaching 79. Northerly winds 20 to 25 miles per hour. Clear skies tonight, lows around 61. High temperatures reach up to 84. Tomorrow, mainly sunny. I'm meteorologist Jennifer Wojcicki for News Talk WJAG AM 780 and 105.9 FM. Right now, 70.
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11: 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Direct cash cattle business has been inconsistent this week, with scattered trade reported. So far in the South, live deals have been at mostly $2.31 to $2.32, $1 to $2 higher than the previous week. Dress deals have been at mostly $3.65, also steady with the previous week's weighted average. There have been a few deals reported at $3.70. That's up $5 from the previous week. Boxed beef was higher at midday, with choice up 103 at 361.53, select up 582 at 347.15. At Denison Livestock in Iowa on Thursday, the sale consisted of many full loads, multiple loads, and plenty of large strings of quality yearling cattle. USDA says there was very good demand. Feeder supply included 80% steers, and 93% of the offering was over 600 pounds. Medium and large one feeder steers, 823 pounds, brought 341, and feeder heifers at 718 pounds sold for 335. Cash hogs are mixed at midday. The market could see a quieter end to the week after processors stepped up procurement efforts earlier, likely covering a good share of their immediate needs. Demand is still driving market sentiment. Export business with Mexico remains encouraging, but there's ongoing uncertainty about how demand will hold up in some other countries moving forward. Barrels and gilts at the National Daily Direct were down 3 cents at midday with a base range of 98 to 102.50. The Iowa Minnesota was down 58 cents at $100.85. And the Western Corn Belt was up 78 cents at 101.30. Butcher hog prices at the Midwest cash markets were steady, with barrels and gilts priced at $66 in Dorchester, Wisconsin. Illinois slaughter sows were trending a dollar higher at 37 to 49. Pork values were down 18 cents at midday at 101.46. I'm Brent Barnett, Brownfield.
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17: Soybeans and corn are lower, cattle are mostly higher, hogs are up. I'm John Perkins with a Brownfield Market Update. Speed wins. That's why Sign is focused on delivering higher-yielding genetics faster than the competition and why they release more new Enlist E3 lines than any other company. Sign has yield. Soybeans were mixed during the early part of the session, but have since turned fully lower. Traders are monitoring generally favorable development weather in most of the region. Unknown destinations did buy 252,000 tons of new crop U.S. beans ahead of the open. August soybeans down 7, 1170 and a quarter. September 6 lower at 1166 and a quarter. August bean meal's down 380 at 310.30. August soybean oil's 150 lower at 66.85. Corn's down. Large portions of the Midwest and Plains are expected to see at least some rainfall over the next few days. Overall, demand continues to be solid, and that is limiting losses at least a little bit. September corn's down 7 at 438 and 3 quarters. December 6 and a quarter lower at 462 and a quarter. Wheat is dropping today on profit-taking and the ongoing issues in the Black Sea region, which have not led to an improvement in U.S. export demand. Production in the European Union has been hit by hot, dry weather, but that's largely a confirmation. September Chicago's down 26 and 3 quarters at 636 and 3 quarters. September Kansas City's 25 and 3 quarters lower at 705. September Minneapolis is down 22 and a half at 689. Cattle are mostly higher, waiting for the rest of the week's direct trade. Box beef's up pretty solidly at midday, especially select. August live's $1.12 higher at $232.35. October's $52 higher at $227.97. September feeders up $1.97 at $344.42. And hogs look oversold after their recent decline, with August now up $65 at $99.07. And October lean $1.35 higher at $84.70. John Perkins, Brownfield.
2: 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Pat Cavay has the WJHG Sports Update next.
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25: 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The Legion baseball season is starting to wind down, and five Northeast Nebraska teams will hit the field tomorrow for the start of senior state tournaments for Classes B and C, starting with Class C out in Pender. Creighton Bloomfield Wausau faces off with Centura at 1, followed by the Hardington Security Bank Buzzards battle with Ord at 4, and Equity Bank Post 55 will end day one of competition against Chick-fil-A Post 500 of Lincoln Lutheran at 7. Moving over to Class B, Wayne Rolling Hill Supply will open play in the American Division bracket in Springfield against Nemaha Sports Construction of Lincoln Christian at 6. Over in the National Division, the West Point Senior Bombers, who qualified due to Central City not only winning the Area 5 District, but also hosting the National Division, will take on York Cornerstone Kings at 4. While area teams prepare for state, Nebraska baseball added another arm for the 2027 recruiting class in left-hander Hudson Hardesty. Hardesty, who committed to Nebraska after starring in the High School Baseball National Championship Series in Omaha, becomes the seventh known commit for the 2027 class and second southpaw to join after Millard West Colton Williams did so a few weeks ago. Andy Jackson, Harper Murray, and Bergen Riley picked up another honor yesterday as they were all named to the preseason All-Big Ten volleyball team. The senior trio were three of the four players who received unanimous selections, with Penn State's Kennedy Martin being the fourth. Outside the players, Nebraska's also voted the favorite in the preseason poll as decided on by the coaches. Finally, former Nebraska running back Amon Green announced yesterday that he has been diagnosed with early-onset Parkinson's disease. The 49-year-old, who was diagnosed in January of 2025, made the public announcement on the Go Long with Tyler Dunn podcast, but says he's not scared of what the future holds.
0: My clock is going to stop ticking when I want it to stop ticking. And I've always been like that. I'm going to be the way I ran the ball. Hey, you got to break both my legs to stop me running the ball. It's Bears game, too. Ain't nobody stopping me. I don't care if it's the 85 Bears on this defense right now. It's going to be a hard day for them because I'm not going to die easy.
25: During his time at Nebraska, Green rushed for 3,880 yards and 42 scores, helping the Huskers win two national titles before producing 12,038 total yards and 74 total touchdowns over a 12-year NFL career with Seattle, Green Bay, and Houston. That's a look at sports. I'm Pat Cabay.
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2: I'm Lauren Simonetti, and this is the Fox Business Report. The major averages are trying to hold on to gains in afternoon trading as Amazon's earnings are attempting to reignite the AI trade. Amazon stock is surging 15% on cloud strength, with the company posting its fastest revenue growth in 4 years. Chip stocks are climbing for a second day on AI optimism. However, tech giant Apple shares are getting slammed today, are down over 9% after the iPhone maker's September quarter outlook failed to impress investors. Apple is also warning that supply constraints will hurt growth. And oil is gushing to a one-week high on Middle East supply disruptions, with West Texas Intermediate crude at $85 a barrel. And shares of Roblox are falling more than 27% after the video gaming company projected slower revenue growth as it invests in AI and focuses on platform safety. That's your Fox Business Report. I'm Hillary Barsky, invested in you.
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7: Septic system doesn't seem to be working as it should. 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If too many solids go in, you'll have to pump the system a lot more often, which is expensive. Extension soil management specialist Deanne Presley at Kansas State University says there are two categories of items that can wreak havoc in a septic system. Presley calls them cloggers and killers. Some people make interesting choices about what to flush.
11: A disposable diaper would be a clogger. Cat litter, there are flushable types of cat litter and flushable types of baby wipes, but I would not actually flush anything, even if it said it was flushable, besides toilet paper. That goes for feminine hygiene products too. Nothing besides toilet paper and human waste should be flushed down the toilet.
7: The septic system also depends on beneficial bacteria and microorganisms to break down the waste. They can't do their job if you pour too many killers down the drain.
11: Standard household chemicals, a tremendous amount of bleach is a bad idea because that can mess up the biological activity. But your septic system will come back from some of those products. Biological activity comes back very quickly. Although you might sterilize your system for a while, that activity will come back.
7: Many of these chemicals could also contaminate nearby groundwater. Presley says to discard harsh chemicals through a local household hazardous waste program and put food waste in a compost pile. Learn more about managing your septic at livingthecountrylife.com. I'll see you in the country.
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12: Nebraska Extension Almanac.
13: UNL's Gudmundsen Sandhill Lab will host its annual open house on August 19th near Whitman. The event is open to cattle producers or other ag professionals interested in the latest beef industry research findings. Extension beef educator T.L. Meyer begins today's program by talking about the history of the ranch and what its mission is.
14: All right, Gudmundsen Sandhills Laboratory. It's a 13,000-acre-plus ranch in the heart of the Sandhills that lays right over where Cherry, Grant, and Hooker County come together. It was donated back in the 80s to the University of Nebraska Foundation, and then UNL leases it, and they do the focus is on cow-calf systems research, wildlife research, water research, rangeland research, anything you can think of. It's probably been researched at Gudmundsen.
13: TL talks about what attendees can expect by visiting the ranch during the open house.
14: We feel like this is a great way to showcase what's going on at Gudmundsen, to showcase the research, maybe showcase some of that research that's been taken to the extension level and used on local ranches. 2026 has been especially tough for that part of the state, and we kind of want to talk on that too. Gudmundsen's currently facing some of the worst drought it's seen. And so we want to talk about not only drought, but unfortunately the wildfire recovery as well. Just there's a lot of challenges in our area out there this year. And so we're also probably going to talk about that this year. We will probably have a market update and a weather outlook with Eric, which we really appreciate him coming out to do. A highlight we started a few years ago was adding interactive sessions. And this is just where we kind of open up the area for about an hour and a half. We have different topics at different areas around the facility there at the Wagon Hammer. People can come and go, interact, ask questions, get that one-on-one interaction with our specialists on a wide range of topics. Anything from fly control to virtual fencing to weather to getting your cows pregnant. Another thing is we end the day now with research updates, and we do just short little blurbs about the research going on at Gudmundsen. And then we bring all those presenters back, and we do what we call a bullpen session, which are kind of well-known at the Range Beef Cow Symposiums. But we allow the audience to ask any and all questions of the presenters, and we kind of go till that ends, and then we wrap up for the day.
13: The Gudmundsen Ranch is a research facility, and TL says the lab has researched many key issues during its history.
14: We like to think the research taking place at Gudmundsen is very applicable to other Sandhills ranches and even beyond the Sandhills. We've done some groundbreaking research in calving date work that started back in the 90s. That continues on. Gudmundsen is, they have a March calving herd and a May calving herd, so we're constantly comparing that whole system. whether it be developing heifers or feeding out the steer progeny. We think what we do at Goodmanson is applicable in the real world.
13: Once again, the 2026 Goodmanson Sandhill Lab Open House is coming up August 19th near Whitman. 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
17: A blend of clouds and sun this afternoon with daytime highs approaching 79. Northerly winds 20 to 25 miles per hour. Clear skies tonight, lows around 61. High temperatures reach up to 84. Tomorrow, mainly sunny. I'm meteorologist Jennifer Wojcicki from News Talk WJHE AM 780 and 105.9 FM. Right now, 70.
15: 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We have 12:43 from the Farmers Pride Studios downtown River Point in Norfolk. 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
18: I'm Brent Barnett with Ag News Headlines on Brownfield. An ag economist says the pork industry

0: I'm Brent Barnett with Ag News Headlines on Brownfield. An ag economist says the pork industry has reasons for optimism, but some challenges remain. Brownfield's Kellen Havikin reports from the Nebraska Pork Conference.
1: Matt Erickson with Terrain says there are a few factors helping support prices.
2: Exports still remain above that of what we saw back in 2025, so that's positive. You know, some of those other things such as disease-related issues like PERS, you know, that's supportive for the market, but from a death loss perspective, that impacts profitability.
1: He says consumer demand could play a large role heading into the fall.
2: Most pork producers would like the pork cut out higher. We finally reached over $100 per hundredweight, so I think that's positive.
1: But Erickson tells Brownfield,
2: I need to see more momentum on the belly side, and at least on the ham side, for the pork cutout to get higher than, let's say, 104, 105.
1: I'm Kellen Havikin for Brownfield.
0: The chief atmospheric scientist with Nutrien Ag Solutions says strong El Nino weather patterns typically cause problems for farmers in South America. Eric Snodgrass says the warming of the waters in the Central Pacific alters the jet stream and influences the main growing regions of Brazil.
3: Once they get into their spring, which starts in September, they start planting in the north. El Niños tend to make the northern growing areas like Mato Grosso, Goiás, Tocantins, and then anything that borders the Amazon drier. So they tend to have to wait longer to get the crop established.
0: ADM says it will be making upgrades at four existing plants in the next 3 years, adding 700,000 metric tons of annual crush capacity. And the USDA reports the sale of more than a quarter million tons of U.S. soybeans to unknown destinations. It's the second day in a row with an announced sale of U.S. beans for a running total of more than 380,000 tons. I'm Brent Barnett, Brownfield.
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7: On this week's program, we're going to learn a little bit more about the Washington, D.C. Leadership Program, which is a project of the Nebraska Corn Board. This time around, we're visiting with Braden Binger. He is from Hays Springs, Nebraska. He was a part of the program that took place during Corn Congress a few weeks ago.
8: I always knew the Corn Board and knew of the NCGA, but I wasn't fully certain and fully understanding of everything they did behind the scenes and what that looks like in D.C. And so for the chance to go to D.C. with the Corn Board, meet everybody on the state board here in Nebraska, and just get to understand everything that they do, all of their efforts throughout the year, all of the advocacy, widely beneficial. I know it was really eye-opening.
7: Looks like you spent all or part of 4 days out in Washington, D.C. earlier this month. You were able to experience agriculture on the East Coast. Can you tell me a little bit about that? What did you see? What did you learn?
8: We took kind of a region tour of the ag industry, went pretty much all over the place. We started the day at the Harris Crab House and Seafood Restaurant, and then we got the chance to talk to Chip Bowling. He was the NCGA president back here, I believe, in 2015. He farms in Maryland, and it was cool to pick his brain about how he operates, all the different logistics that he runs through. I know Nebraska as a whole is so much different from one half to the next, and so being able to go all the way to D.C. and learn from someone like Chip, it was just totally different than how we operate. There's so many more restrictions as far as natural resources go and water management. We got to tour Clayton Farms, which is a big produce farm. We got to tour a couple of old flour mills that have been around for a long time, and we got to talk to the owners there. So it meant a lot to see, like I said, how common everything is, but how different every state is as well in terms of agriculture goes.
7: Braden, I see that you spent some time on Capitol Hill.
8: Here in Nebraska and just across the ag industry as a whole, when they think about politics in D.C. and advocating, they think that it's almost too big and too far away to really make an impact on. But it is not. Everyone you meet with, all the senators, all the congressmen, they want to hear from you. Makes a huge impact, a lot bigger than a lot of people realize.
7: Specifically with this trip, what's kind of that lasting impression about this leadership event that you went on?
8: So the biggest takeaway I had was being able to see and

0: visualize the amount of opportunity after college. There's a ton of opportunity in college as far as the ag industry goes, getting involved, networking, meeting people. And I think one thing that a lot of us students in college face is we get all of these good experiences and so many good opportunities in college, and we start to think, is there any of that after? You know, once we graduate, what does that look like? And so being able to go to DC with the Corn Board and get to meet all of these other leaders in the ag industry and see the impact and opportunities that they have to make a difference in the industry was really inspiring for me. It was very cool to see that there's also opportunities all over the industry as well. And getting to see that firsthand was tremendous.
1: That's Braden Binger from Hay Springs, Nebraska, traveled with the Nebraska Corn Board to Corn Congress. Chad Moyer reporting.
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3: Soybeans and corn are lower, cattle are mostly higher, hogs are up. I'm John Perkins with a Brownfield Market Update. When it comes to short stature corn, it all started with Stein. For decades, they've been focused on unique hybrids that deliver top yields. Stein invented short stature corn, then they perfected it. Stein has yield. Soybeans are lower today on fund and technical selling. Traders are monitoring generally favorable development weather in most of the region. Calendar flips over to August tomorrow, and that is generally viewed as the key month for U.S. soybean development, at least in most of the country. Unknown destinations did buy 252,000 tons of new crop U.S. soybeans ahead of the open. That brings the two-day sales total to 384,000 tons. August beans are 5¾ lower at 1171.5. September's down 5 at 1167.25. August bean meal's $3.30 lower at 310.80, and August soybean oil's down 142 points at 66.93. Corn's lower on fund and technical selling. Large portions of the Midwest and Plains are expected to see at least some rainfall over the next few days. Overall, demand continues to be solid, and that is limiting losses, at least to some extent. Also appears to be some technical support at play in here today as well. September corn, 6 lower at 439¾. December's down 5¾ at 462¾. And wheat today is sharply lower on profit-taking and technical selling. The ongoing issues in the Black Sea region due to Russia's war in Ukraine have not led to any improvement on U.S. export demand. Production in the European Union has been hit by hot, dry weather, but that's mostly just a confirmation of what had already been dialed in to some extent. September Chicago's 26¾ lower at 636¾. New marketing year from the USDA starts tomorrow for cotton and rice. December cotton's up 71 at 81.38. September rice is 16.5 higher at 13.93. Live and feeder cattle are mostly higher, waiting for the rest of the week's direct cash cattle business. Just light trade so far this week at fairly broadly mixed prices. Nothing really able to establish a trend here. Asking prices are at 235 plus live and 370 dressed, with the bids at 365 to 368 dressed in Nebraska. Box beef's up pretty solidly at midday with a big gain for select. August live's 92 higher at 232.15, and October's up 35 at 227.80. August feeders are $1.75 higher at 348.22. September feeders are up 167 at 344.12, picking up a little bit of additional support from the lower moving corn. And hogs today are higher, seeing an oversold bounce after their overbought correction earlier in the week. Pork's weak at midday, cash trades mixed. August lean is up 57 cents at $99. October's 172 higher at 85.07. Crude oil is just below $85 a barrel. The Dow Jones Industrial Average is up 280 points. John Perkins, Brownfield.
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5: A potential breakthrough for Gaza. I'm Lisa Brady, Fox News. New commitments from Hamas as part of a previously announced ceasefire agreement, though many questions remain about implementation.
6: President Trump's Board of Peace says it has a deal for Hamas to disarm as part of a peace plan that would eventually see Israel withdraw from Gaza.
7: It's a big step for the Middle East, and people are really impressed by it, and they're surprised by it.
6: Speaking at a cabinet meeting at Camp David, President Trump says a weaker Iran was key to the breakthrough. Still, Israeli officials have signaled skepticism, and President Trump concedes,
7: will it go through its ups and downs? It's a very complex situation over there. The people are very complex.
6: A comprehensive peace plan calls for an international stabilization force to train a Palestinian police force to take over security operations in the Strip.
5: Fox's Jared Halpern at the White House. As for the fight with Iran,
7: we'll be hitting them very hard. At some point, they're going to say, we just can't take it anymore.
5: But the president stops short of confirming a Wall Street Journal report about a go-big option from the CENTCOM commander. He also still doesn't rule out a deal, but says Iran lies, and he's losing faith in them. The president also says he does not think Iran is to blame for attacks on water systems in Minnesota.
8: Ultimately, 30 communities were affected, but the disruption to water systems was minimal. Investigators haven't released many details about the suspected cyber attack, but they say the timing, the method, the access, and targets are all very similar to what they've seen from Iran before.
5: Fox's Mike Tobin. A public service announcement from the FBI and EPA says water and wastewater utility companies in at least 7 states have reported incidents to the FBI since Monday, some of the attacks disrupting water operations. Just getting word of a fighter jet crash in San Diego near Marine Corps Air Station Miramar. Smoke rising from the crash site in a field. No word yet on the F-35 pilot. 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
2: From the WJAG in Norfolk Daily News newsroom, I'm Bill Seifert. 26-year-old Jack Reed of Columbus has been sentenced in Platte County District Court for the murder of 25-year-old Kennedy DeMuth. Judge Jason Dole sentenced Reed to 60 years to life in prison for second-degree murder and 15 to 25 years for use of a deadly weapon to commit a felony. Nebraska U.S. Senator Deb Fischer, chairman of the Senate Committee on Commerce, Science, and Transportation's Telecommunications and Media Subcommittee, convened a hearing on Thursday examining how artificial intelligence is transforming communications networks and how the technology can enhance services across the country. In her opening comments, Fischer emphasized the need for AI in rural communities.
3: This is not connectivity for the sake of just checking a box or hitting a milestone. 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
5: Partly cloudy this afternoon with highs around 79. North winds 20 to 25 miles per hour. Mainly clear skies tonight, lows it down to about 61. Lots of sunshine tomorrow, highs around 84. I'm meteorologist Jennifer Wojcicki for News Talk WJAG AM 780 and 105.9 FM. Currently, it's 70 degrees.

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4: Late in the session on Friday, soybeans and corn are lower. I'm John Perkins with a Brownfield Market Update. You better build bigger bins. It's just a suggestion, but regardless, be ready to maximize your per acre profits with MX Series corn by Stein. Stein has yield. Soybeans and corn are lower, keeping an eye on the generally favorable development weather in many areas. August beans are down 6 3/4 to 1170.5. September's 4 3/4 lower to 1167.5. September corn 6.5 lower at 439.25, and December's down 6 at 462.5. Live cattle were mixed, waiting for the rest of the week's direct trade, with August up 52 at 231.75 and October down 20 at 227.25. Feeders are supported by the lower moving corn. September was $1.32 higher at 343.77. And oversold after the recent decline, August hogs are up 42 at 98.85. October lean Friday was up $1.50 at 84.85. John Perkins, Brownfield.
5: Carl Steffen, Wayne Larson, and Louis Slabaugh. It's our people who have kept us broadcasting for 100 years. 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
6: Welcome back into Clay and Buck. Just a news update here. We're monitoring this Camp David roundtable that is going on right now with the cabinet. And they've got press in there. I think they're just talking, meeting the members of the cabinet. They're not taking active. Are they taking Q&A yet?
7: I think they're taking some questions.
6: Oh, they are taking Q&A.
7: They've been kind of going around the table. There's a bunch of press in there. The audio's not great because do you ever remember seeing a live press conference from... I didn't know they had a conference room like this at Camp David. I don't remember ever really seeing audio.
6: I kind of thought you went to Camp David to mostly get away from the press conference. Like, aren't you supposed to be fishing and hanging out? I guess I'm wrong on that one. We got a few other things going on. More on the Iran Strait of Hormuz situation. Trump's Board of Peace, not to be confused with the Department of War, Board of Peace secures a, quote, historic Hamas disarmament deal. So that's the news today. Clay, second quarter GDP came in a little lower, 1.5%, slower than the 2.1% we saw in Q1. Not great, and people are saying it's because of some of the oil price drag stuff, which is also not great. And then some incredible footage out of Europe that's reminding everybody, Ceuta specifically in North Africa, reminding everybody what happens when you have no borders. So we can hit any or all of those, or we can just talk about how people say the new Spider-Man movie that's out today is really good. Have you seen this?
7: People saying
6: it's really good.
7: Oh, Buck, my 11-year-old is ecstatic about this. I'll talk about it. We're going straight as soon as the show is over today.
6: Oh, wow. So you are on the Spider-Man train. Okay,
7: yes.
6: We'll talk about this. All right, Peter Parker. Guys, what's your energy like at the end of the week or the end of the month? It can be tough, right, if it's low. 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
9: News. I'm John Saucier. 2 days after the United States resumed airstrikes on Iranian-backed targets in response to an attempted surprise ballistic missile attack on American forces, President Trump had a cabinet meeting at Camp David. Here's what he had to say.
10: Iran is doing very poorly, just in case you read incorrect stories. They're doing very, very poorly. They're having a hard time. They've been very dishonest. They've been very dishonorable to deal with.
9: Vice President J.D. Vance, he was also there. He highlighted early initiatives by the administration's newly formed task force to eliminate fraud.
11: We have identified $230 billion of fraud that's being perpetrated against the American people, and we have halted already $56 billion of that.
9: The vice president has been leading administration efforts to combat fraud affecting entitlement programs like Medicaid while actively monitoring alleged multi-billion dollar fraud schemes under investigation. 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
5: Now, WJAG Skywatch weather from Weatherology.
18: Partly cloudy this afternoon with highs around 79. North winds 20 to 25 miles per hour. Mainly clear skies tonight, lows it down to about 61.
19: lots of sunshine. Tomorrow, highs around 84. I'm meteorologist Jennifer Wojcicki from News Talk WJAG AM 780 and 105.9 FM. Currently, it's 70 degrees.
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7: Welcome back in, Clay and Buck. We are rolling through the Friday edition of the program. Positive news story here, Buck. As we were going to break, you were mentioning the new Spider-Man movie is out. I'm going with my 11-year-old as soon as this show is over. He is so excited to go see this movie. Last night, we watched the last Spider-Man movie, which somehow I missed. It's hard for me to keep up with all these superhero movies. My wife, Laura, does a great job getting the kids and keep them up to date on all the superhero movies. It was also great. I do think that every now and then there are movies that are completely down the middle of the road and still good. And the Spider-Man movies, I think the Avengers Endgames, there are a few of these that are really, really good. So anyway, I'm excited to go see that. And you heard the movie is good. We're going to talk, by the way, with the director of Young Washington, which I still need to see. He's going to be with us in the third hour.
20: I believe Tim Pool, who is a very, very, well-known podcaster, content creator on Twitter, I just saw this today when I was scrolling stuff, said it is the best Marvel movie he has ever seen. Marvel movie, not just Spider-Man movie, 10 out of 10 perfection. That's how I felt when I walked out of Braveheart for the first time. I'm like, that was a perfect movie. Perfect movie. So,
7: you will like this. I don't know that I told you, but I had the boys all sit down and watch Braveheart with me. Even my 11-year-old, there are some risque moments in Braveheart, but they loved it. They couldn't believe. Yeah. I mean, it's been 30 years since that movie was made now.
20: Yeah, if you're a man, you got to see that movie. I mean, some of the ladies like it too, but you got to see that movie. But apparently this Marvel movie's good. I'm excited we have the Young Washington director on with us third hour. We'll talk to him. We're so happy to see the success of that, especially given the genre, the fact that it's an independent film. And as I said, your book rec for me, thanks to the surveillance society we live in, turned into a TV show rec about the Lincoln assassination with Manhunt, which Carrie and I are almost finished with, it's Apple TV. It's very good. I can tell you it's really worth watching. So once we're done with that, next up on our queue is Young Washington, because I think you can stream it now. Right.
7: Can you? Okay, they come out quickly on streaming. We'll ask the director if you can. I want to watch it in the house as soon as I can. By the way, Adam in Minnesota is upset with us. Join the club.
20: What did you do?
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21: Hey, Clay and Buck, this is Adam from Minnesota. I don't think you should for a second give Mr. the God or Stephen A. or anybody else an ounce of credit for realizing that Dr. Fauci was lying. And, now he looks... These people are calling us right-wing conspiracy theorists, even though this was blatantly right in front of our faces, and now they're coming to our side. That's pure crap.
7: Okay, I think this is an interesting debate.
20: I said the guy's 5 years late, and it's absurd. What else do you want me to say? We said this. I just said this 5 minutes ago. I'm like, this is crazy. And I just ripped Chris Cuomo for saying that Fauci's still a good guy, but he made some mistakes. So why is the caller so? I mean, maybe he's mad at you, but he shouldn't be mad at me.
7: I'll presume that he's mad at me. Yes, but I of course would have liked for people to be saying this 5 years ago. The question is, do you want people to eventually acknowledge that you might have been right, the caller, me, Buck, all of you out there who had these opinions 5 years ago, or would you rather them go full Fauci and refuse to acknowledge that they were wrong about anything? To me, and some of you may disagree on this, I think we have to come back and normalize in some way the idea of acknowledging that you can get things wrong. Now, do you want the media to hold Fauci accountable now, even if they didn't hold him accountable 5 years ago when he deserved it? Or do you want them to continue to argue that he's a hero like James Tallarico down in Texas would do, or like the audio we played of Senator Kim of New Jersey reading the Theodore Roosevelt Man in the Arena speech when Fauci was testifying on Wednesday, lionizing his courage and bravery. Do we have Lawrence O'Donnell? Lawrence O'Donnell went on his MSNBC show Wednesday evening after Fauci took the Fifth Amendment 111 times and said Fauci was braver than anybody in the United States Senate combined and one of the bravest figures he'd ever seen in the history of American public life. Do you want people to continue to praise Fauci? Or do you want, even if it takes some time, the general public to come to realize that he was a fraud? I would rather people recognize that he was a fraud, even if they're coming to that revelation long after I believe they should have. So it's a little bit like, take it out of something serious. A lot of people who like something before it's popular get upset when the thing that they like becomes popular. You see this all the time in music. People get mad when the band only has 100 fans. You like them, but then they sold out when suddenly they have stadiums that are full. They're too popular for you. I want the entire stadium booing Fauci. I understand that Buck and I were one of the first 100 booing Fauci and that a lot of people were angry at us for that. I want to win arguments because by winning arguments, you change the direction of the country and you help to ensure that something like this never happens again.
20: I would also point out that even at this stage, so there's a balancing here. Even at this stage, most of the people who were the big proponents of Fauci have changed nothing.
7: Yeah.
20: So it's not like it's not like you're like the last guy jumping on the train and it's fully left the station. There are still a lot of, I mean, I think a majority of, I can't even, I mean, a super majority of the Democrats who supported all things Fauciism are all, look what happened at the hearings. They're all, you know, Fauci, you're amazing, you're great, you did your best, you're a genius, you're all this stuff. So we do want more people on our side with this one. I don't think we have to treat them like heroes for coming to our side, but we do want to say, welcome to sanity, or in the words, the timeless words of John McClane of the NYPD, welcome to the party, pal.
7: Such a great line. Yippee-ki-yay, bum-bum-bum. I can't say the rest. That was a great line, too. I will say also, one of the big debates that is out there that we have been having for multiple years on this program is how will history cover the Fauci era, the COVID era? I think you are really starting to see that the verdict of history is not going to be kind for Fauci and that he is going to be a villain of the COVID.

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9: There is hatred and bigotry that runs through the socialist and communist ideology. We've seen this throughout history, by the way, whether it's the Soviet Union or any of the old Eastern Bloc states. Hate. Now, you go after Jewish people. Next thing you do is go after Catholic people. Next thing you do, go after black people. By the by, there are almost no blacks in this DSA coalition. The Queens Borough president, Donovan Richards, I believe his name is, ripped into Mondami, said he was white supremacist because of raising property values on black homeowners in Queens, and including them, he wants to tax businesses. So blacks are being pummeled by this group, which is essentially a lily-white, far-left, socialist, communist group. But anti-Semitism is the absolute tip of the spear.
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0: Welcome back in here to Clay and Buck. You know, we talked about yesterday how we might have to pull together a right-wing media all-star basketball team. I don't know, Clay, what position. You're probably like a shooting guard, I would say, you know? I like to think of myself maybe as an aspiring point guard. But we discussed that we could fill out these roles. It turns out that other people listening to the show reached out to some of our, you know, we said Ted Cruz. I think he's a good low post player. I think Senator Cruz pulls down a lot of rebounds for us, you know? Jesse Kelly, he's so tall, he can block. We know that. He could block shots. I don't know if he can shoot. But Dave Rubin, turns out they weighed in on this one. Here, first up, we have Dave Rubin of the Dave Rubin Report, or the Rubin Report, rather, saying that he would join our all-star, our merry band of all-stars to defeat any WNBA team for charity. Play one.
1: Yo, Clay and Buck, it's Rubin here. I just got a call from my agent. He's telling me you're putting together a squad to take on some of these WNBA chicks. So I just want to throw my hat in the ring as shooting guard. As you guys know, I'm 50 years old, tore my ACL playing ball a couple years ago, and about a month ago had a grade 3 separation of my AC joint in my left shoulder. But the stem cells are working, and I think I can get back out there. Still got the three-point shot, pretty sweet finger roll, and you know, I got a nice behind-the-back pass. So let me know what I can do, and you know, if you want me to even put on a wig or whatever, change my name, I'm happy to do it. Just want to help. Okay.
0: So Clay, we got Dave Rubin as our shooting guard for our middle-aged, cartilage-depleted dream team here. Jesse Kelly also weighed in, our center. Play two.
2: What's up, fellas? It's Jesse. I heard that you guys recruited me, and we now have to play some WNBA players? That's like the Women's Basketball League, right? Well, anyway, I was curious. I heard a lot of those chicks are lesbians. Have you guys ever heard that? Give me a call. Let me know.
0: I'm glad Jesse's really focused on what matters, Clay, the strategy and the tactics we would use of the basketball game.
3: I don't know. Jesse versus Brittany Griner. I think she may have a higher testosterone count than Jesse Kelly. I'm not sure. I don't know that I'd love that matchup inside.
0: Do you think Brittany would she manhandle, if you will, our own Jesse Kelly down in the paint? I'm worried about it.
3: She may dunk on him all balls in the face style. Second hour next. You're on Clay Buck.
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7: The headlines move on, but the heartache and terror do not in different parts of Israel. Iran and its terrorist proxies continue to plan their next attacks on Israel, but Israel's IDF is not only defending their people, but they're also standing on the front lines against terror that threatens their entire region.
8: Even when the news crews leave, the International Fellowship of Christians and Jews remain. 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Widowed earlier this year and living alone, she was trapped inside by the blast. Thankfully, she was not injured, but she remains displaced. Like you and me, she doesn't want to leave and abandon her home.
7: Join the International Fellowship of Christians and Jews, the IFCJ, in praying for the peace of Jerusalem and for the soldiers, families, and civilians carrying the burden of this fight right now. 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That's PrayIFCJ.
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13: A fighter jet crash in California. Elisa Brady, Fox News. It happened in San Diego near Marine Air Station Miramar. The Marines just confirming that the pilot of an F-35B has been recovered after ejecting.
14: We don't have a lot of information about what exactly unfolded or might have gone wrong here, but we do know that reports of this crash started coming in around 10 o'clock this morning.
13: Fox's Natalie Chuck. That's West Coast time, so about 2 hours ago.
14: I did speak with an official at the base. I asked if they could explain, is this a training situation? What exactly was this plane doing, this F-35 doing? They said that they didn't have those details right now.
13: San Diego fire officials responding earlier to a brush fire in a field from the crash. President Trump says all Iran does is make him angry with public claims about negotiations he says are not true.
15: I'm losing faith in them because they do lie. And they do misrepresent.
13: He's still not ruling out a deal, but also says the U.S. will be hitting Iran very hard after this week's attempted attack on U.S. forces in Jordan, adding that at some point they'll say they can't take it anymore. This during a cabinet meeting at Camp David, where he also defended a settlement deal with the IRS that's now delaying a vote on his attorney general nominee.
16: President Trump says the Justice Department is correct that a $1.8 billion anti-weaponization fund created as part of a settlement with the IRS and Justice Department is dead.
15: But, you know, I wish it weren't, to be honest with you. I think people were horribly treated, horribly abused.
16: That settlement agreement is stalling a confirmation vote for acting Attorney General Todd Blanche. A pair of Republicans, John Cornyn and Tom Tillis, are demanding written assurances from DOJ officials about the deal. President Trump endorsed Cornyn's challenger, Texas Attorney General Ken Paxton, in the state's heated GOP primary earlier this year.
13: Fox's Jared Halpern at the White House. 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
20: 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Nebraska U.S. Senator Deb Fischer, chairman of the Senate Committee on Commerce, Science, and Transportation's Telecommunications and Media Subcommittee, convened a hearing on Thursday examining how artificial intelligence is transforming communications networks and how the technology can enhance services across the country. In her opening comments, Fischer emphasized the need for AI in rural communities.
23: This is not connectivity for the sake of just checking a box or hitting a milestone. Nebraska's hardest to reach communities include farms and ranches that are at the leading edge of connectivity-based ag solutions. Rural hospitals depend on resilient and secure communication networks to use state-of-the-art medical technologies and reach patients in remote areas.
20: Fischer also said that the United States has a geostrategic imperative to make sure our networks are the best in the world. That's news from the WJAG and Norfolk Daily News newsroom. I'm Bill Seifert.
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24: Partly cloudy this afternoon with highs around 79. North winds 20 to 25 miles per hour. Mainly clear skies. Tonight, lows it down to about 61. Lots of sunshine. Tomorrow, highs around 84. I'm meteorologist Jennifer Wojcicki from News Talk WJAG AM 780 and 105.9 FM. Currently, it's 73 degrees.
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0: made and what led up to them, and try and get some accountability for these people because they've skated for so long.
1: Amen. We'd be voting for you if we lived in California. We encourage everybody out there.
0: Clay. It's California.
1: What did I say? We would be voting for you if we lived in California. Oh, I get your joke now. You popped my earpiece popped out as you were making the joke. Yeah, under a lot of California rules, we probably could. In fact, Steve, I have a friend who used to live in California. She's been in this location for 4 years. She got a ballot mailed to her. She lives in Tennessee and has lived here for years, but California has got everything that they're continuing to send out. Hey, I appreciate the time. We vote for you. Keep up the good work. We'll talk to you again Steve.
0: See you guys soon. Thank you very much.
1: 45 years ago, a nonprofit organization was created with the help of Christians across America to support the Jewish residents of Israel. A rabbi with excellent relationships among a large group of Christian and Jewish faiths put this coalition together. That's how and why the IFCJ, that's the International Fellowship of Christians and Jews, came to be. That rabbi envisioned a small team of people working to provide aid and resources to the vulnerable, relying on the generosity of Christians here in the U.S. To say the team has grown to meet the needs of those in Israel is an understatement. They're still hard at work. If you'd like to help, even if it's just sending a message, reminding someone they're not alone, go to this website, PrayIFCJ.org. That's PrayIFCJ.org. 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
5: Welcome back in. Clay and Buck rolling through the Friday edition of the program. Buck, thanks to Steve Hilton, by the way, who is always great. I do love the storylines that are out there as Democrats can continue to try to find normal men to nominate. And I wanted to mention this before we finish this hour, final hour coming up next. Troy Jackson is the new nominee for Democrats in the main Senate race. He's running against Susan Collins. He replaces Graham Plattner, who memorably said that he would rape any man, not in a gay way, but just to establish dominance, who tried to rob him. Turns out, Buck, and I don't want to offend anyone in Alabama, but Troy Jackson has had children with his second cousin, multiple kids with his second cousin. So now this is echoing, and it just keeps coming back to there truly are no normal guys in the Democrat Party. They have a 20% male approval rating right now, a 70% disapproval among men of all races, and they keep trying to find a normal guy, and every time they nominate some guy, it comes out that he has done something a little bit strange, like have kids with his cousin. Congratulations, Maine. You got a real choice here. When we come back, apology or not? Should I get one for a CNN controversy back in the day?
6: Speaking truth and having fun. Clay Travis and Buck Sexton.
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5: Born on America's darkest day of 9/11, the Tunnel to Towers Foundation has been helping America's heroes ever since. In this 25th anniversary year of 9/11, we honor heroes like New York City Police Department Detective Eric Kaleha. The detective was a Bensonhurst, Brooklyn native, dreamed of being a police officer, and fulfilled that dream by joining the NYPD in 1994.
8: He worked his way up to the rank of detective and answered the call after September 11th, serving at Ground Zero in the months that followed. 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Just 5 months later, he passed away from a 9/11-related illness. Eric is survived by his wife, Marilyn, and his two children.
5: To honor his life and service, Tunnel to Towers paid off the mortgage on the Kaleha family home through its Fallen First Responder Home program. 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
14: Class A mishap. I'm Lisa Brady, Fox News. That's how the Marines are describing what happened near Air Station Miramar in San Diego, where an F-35B fighter jet went down earlier today. The pilot ejected and was taken to a medical facility, the crash leaving a blackened, smoldering area in a field.
15: Marine officials initially confirming emergency crews were responding to an aircraft mishap. The incident comes after a B-52 bomber jet crashed at Edwards Air Force Base outside of Los Angeles, killing 8 people.
14: Fox's Kristen Goodwin. The Marine Corps says the pilot in today's crash has non-life-threatening injuries. President Trump says he's losing faith in talks with Iran and suggesting fighting will continue for now, while also claiming success.
16: We're in for 5 months and we have obliterated their military capacity. Again, they've got some left. But soon they won't have some left.
14: During a Camp David cabinet meeting, the president also saying a weaker Iran helped lead to a deal in Gaza for Hamas to disarm and Israeli forces to eventually withdraw, a framework that's part of a broader peace plan. Seattle has a new police chief for now.
17: Mayor Katie Wilson's apologized for the slow sharing of information with the public after Sunday's mass shooting at the Bite of Seattle Food Festival, and accepted Police Chief Sean Barnes' resignation, despite his support from Seattle City Council.
18: As the mayor, I have a different window into the police department than many of our council members.
17: She thanks him for his service and names Deputy Andre Sales as interim chief.
18: Interim Chief Sales and I share a vision for what public safety in Seattle looks like, and he is ready to do the work it takes to get us there.
17: He says the search continues for more suspects in the shooting involving rival gangs. One is in custody, and others believed to be one of the 3 people killed.
14: Fox's Chris Foster. The former chief's resignation followed controversy over time spent out of Seattle and reports that was likely about to get him fired. Wall Street rallies. The Dow up 277 points at the bell. 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
21: From the WJAG and Norfolk Daily News newsroom, I'm Bill Seifert. The Stanton County Sheriff's Office has arrested a 30-year-old Wakefield woman on a federal ICE detainer. Stanton County Sheriff Mike Unger reports that on Thursday afternoon, a traffic stop by the Sheriff's Office for driving left of center led to the arrest of Tania Mejia Contreras on the federal detainer for unlawful entry into the United States. During the traffic stop on Highway 15, about 10 miles south of Wayne, the lone driver, Mejia Contreras, was found to not have a valid driver's license, and a further records check came back with the federal detention hold warrant. She was taken into custody and booked on the federal charge, and then turned over to an ICE representative and placed into federal custody at a jail facility. Governor Jim Pillen has joined more than 20 other Republican governors in supporting a call by President Donald Trump for the U.S. Senate to pass a budget reconciliation package prior to its August recess. That's news from the WJAG and Norfolk Daily News newsroom. I'm Bill Seifert.
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25: Partly cloudy this afternoon with highs around 79. North winds 20 to 25 miles per hour. Mainly clear skies. Tonight, lows it down to about 61. Lots of sunshine. Tomorrow, highs around 84. I'm meteorologist Jennifer Wojcicki from News Talk WJAG AM 780 and 105.9 FM. 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
4: Welcome back into Clay and Buck. We're going to be talking to the director of Young Washington here coming up in a few minutes. I'm excited about. There is such still a hunger for great content that is out there in the TV and movie space. Clay is going to be going to see the Spider-Man movie, which some people are saying it's very good. So that would be a good thing to do. And I think that we're going to start to see an increase, Clay, in content from independent studios that's just meant to appeal to Americans, which is great.
5: Yes. Look, I mean, this is what's been so frustrating about culture in general. We just had that conversation about trying to cancel people because you don't like what they're saying, which they try to do at CNN. The numbers don't lie, right? What people like is universal, not preaching, not propaganda. Just let me go to a movie and feel better about the world when I leave it. That's what most people want. And I'm hoping that Spider-Man movie is going to have that feel. I've heard that Young Washington does. We'll find out whether it's available on streaming yet, because I told you, Buck, I streamed that Disclosure Day movie the other day. I streamed He-Man. Let me tell you.
4: This is, the He-Man movie you said is absolutely horrible, right? Get on the record that you don't like every movie.
5: I will give out the He-Man movie was truly awful. And
4: is it an F?
5: It's like a D. It was long, man. It was like 45 minutes too long. And by the way,
4: I give out F's like candy. Clay will not give out it. I'm like the mean teacher in the high school. Clay's like, it's a D. I'll pass him.
5: It wasn't woke. I think they tried to make it somewhat, you know, sarcastic. And it just, I loved He-Man as a kid. The He-Man movie was awesome.
4: The Masters of the Universe movie with Dolph Lundgren at like peak steroid era. He was great.
5: You know what else is great? 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
9: Soybeans and corn were lower Friday, cattle finished mixed, and hogs closed higher. I'm John Perkins with a Brownfield Market Update. 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Soybeans were down on fund and technical selling, monitoring generally favorable development weather in most of the region. Unknown destinations did buy 252,000 tons of new crop U.S. soybeans ahead of the open Friday. August was 5.25 lower at 1172. September was down 1.5 at 1170.75. August soybean meal was $1.90 lower at 312.20, and August bean oil was down 123 at 67.12. Corn was lower. Large portions of the Midwest and Plains are expected to see at least some rainfall into the early part of the coming week. Overall demand continues to be solid, and that did limit losses. September corn was down 5 at 440.75, and December was 4.5 lower at 464. Wheat was sharply lower on profit taken and technical selling. The ongoing issues in the Black Sea region have not led to any apparent improvement in U.S. export demand. There's been more confirmation that production in the European Union has been hit hard by hot, dry weather, but that largely seems, again, to be confirmed. September Chicago was down 24.25 at 639.25. September Kansas City was 23.25 lower at 707.5. September Minneapolis was 21.75 lower at 689.75. Live cattle were mixed, waiting for the rest of the week's direct trade. August was up 52 at 231.75. October was down 20 at 227.25. Supported by that lower move in corn, August feeders were up $1.55 at 348.02. September was 132 higher at 343.77. And on an oversold bounce after the earlier overbought correction, August hogs were up 42 at 98.85. October was $1.50 higher at 84.85. Brent Barnett's got that full look at cash livestock after this.
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12: Direct cash cattle trade continued to wait on pins and needles Friday until either feedlot managers jumped at the bids presented or packers upped the ante and offered feedlot managers more money. 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Asking prices were firm at $235 plus in the south and $370 in the north. Box beef was higher at the close, with choice up 88 cents at $361.38, select up $4.90 at $346.23. Estimated cattle slaughter was 98,000 head. Cash hogs were mixed at the close. The market saw a quiet end of the week after processors stepped up procurement efforts earlier on. Barrels and gilts at the National Daily Direct were 64 cents lower at the close, with a base range of 97 to 102.50. Estimated hog slaughter was 424,000 head. I'm Brent Barnett with Brownfield.
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5: In the street from me, he doesn't live very far away now, splits his time between the Nashville area and L.A. First, let's start here. Tremendous congrats for the success of Young Washington. For people out there in this audience that have not seen it yet, what should they know about it and what can you tell us about that success?
14: Well, first, they should know that I'm incredibly grateful for the audience coming to the film in ways that that really surprised the industry once again. Shouldn't be a surprise, but the film was the best opening weekend of my career, and for, you know, it's always good when you do more than the film costs in your opening weekend. It means you can make more films, you know, but we wanted to make a film on the origin story of George Washington. I had fallen in love with that story many years ago, and just the story of the American Revolution, and I got uncontrollably curious, read many books, and the early part of his life I just felt like was this untold story and was this adventure and this kind of rite of passage, hero's journey, and I love those stories. That, you know, I created the show House of David on Amazon, and so I love these kind of heroic rises, and so we wanted to make it for the 250th anniversary of America. And I just, you know, I hope that there's a return of the American epic and the American story in theaters. And so it was just, I'm so grateful that the film did so well. It's still in theaters now. And it's been a magical run, and I'm incredibly grateful for the audience. And I'm especially grateful for it. You know, there's lots of reports of like people cheering after the movie and chanting USA and, you know, all the things that you hope when you make a movie like this. So I'm very, very grateful.
15: Well, John, we're really pleased that it has gone so well. We love seeing stories like this told in a way that will get people cheering at the end and celebrating history while learning about our history. It's fantastic. It's something that's a topic, honestly, we discuss frequently here on the show, and the desire for more films like this. I mean, when I was reading the synopsis, and it's still in theaters, so anybody out there who wants to go, just go find the closest one to you. And everyone I know who's seen it has absolutely loved it. So, and John, that's coming from the guy on the show who's always yelled at for saying that all the movies out there are bad. So I'm just letting you know. Everyone,
14: yeah, I just I came in briefly on the D's and the F's, and I'm like, what are some F movies? I'm made of questions
15: oh,
14: now.
15: Oh, Gladiator 2, which Clay said was like not that bad. I said, Clay, that thing was gouged my eyes out with a rusty spoon.
14: If you think about it as like going to a theme park, like Universal, and riding some rides, and that being the experience, it wasn't all that bad.
15: He's being nice because he's also a filmmaker.
14: It's interesting.
5: This is what I was going to say, John. You're the perfect person here. We had a huge debate. So many people wrote in their great opinions. You've probably seen basically every movie. And you can analyze it not only as a guy who likes to watch movies, but also as someone who has made them. We were debating, what is the biggest drop-off between something that was really good, right? A great first movie to a sequel. Buck went with Gladiator 2, because Gladiator obviously was an amazing film. I ultimately went with, I think my final solution or final choice was Jaws to Jaws 2. To you, as someone who loves movies, what were you most disappointed in, the drop-off from an amazing first film to a sequel where you were just like, oh, this left me just utterly crushed?
14: Oh, man. What a question. I don't know why, like, Christopher Reeve's Superman 4 comes to mind. Or what, the one of them, there was like a tremendous cliff. There was like one that was really good, second one was pretty good, and then when Dick Donner
5: yeah,
14: wasn't
5: we used
14: anymore,
5: like
14: there was a big,
5: we
14: big
5: used
14: drop-off.
5: The drop-off of Godfather, right? Godfather 1 and 2 were both amazing. Yeah. Godfather 3, it was like you drove off the side of a cliff.
14: Yeah, films are hard, man. They're hard to make. It's much more of an act of will than it is an act of creativity. And I do like this quote from the director of Dune. He says, making a film is easy. Making a good film is war. Making a great film is a miracle. So I think there's something magical. Like Gladiator, you mentioned, you know, they were writing the script as they made that movie. And it just came together in a magical way. And so, yeah, we say in our industry, if we knew how to make hit films, that's all we'd make.
15: So you know, John, if you knew a couple of guys who really loved history, and I don't know, maybe they had an idea for a American history-based screenplay that they were going to write, like, who would they talk to about this? Who can get these kind of movies made these days?
14: Well, again, the audience can get these movies made, and that's why I'm grateful. I mean, ultimately, when a movie does well in genre, especially a dormant genre, there's more movies made. Like, I made a movie called, in 2018, my brother released a movie called I Can Only Imagine, and there was an article that said, you know, the music biopic is dead. These movies don't work. Well, Imagine was the number one independent film of the year and wildly exceeded our expectations. And then a few other, like Bohemian Rhapsody and some other movies worked. And then now there's, it's absurd to think that, I mean, now Michael is a billion-dollar film. And, you know, so genres go in this kind of cycle and then they come back. And what brings them back is the audience. Your movie ticket is your vote. And so, that's why I'm so excited about Washington performing so well in theaters. You know, I really hope that the American story is reborn.
15: Sorry, John, we're so excited to talk to you. I didn't mean to cut you off, but if I were you, of this, I'd be like, hey, there's this really cool guy that I want to write about, Davy Crockett, or I want to, you know, there's, like, is that already percolating, or are you maybe just going to go?
14: Yeah, I'm working on a 1776 movie right now, which is an ensemble, but another great chapter. It's our crucible year, you know, and as a country, incredible story. I mean, people don't understand, like, the largest amphibious fleet ever assembled in the history of the world up to that time, filled with like Hessian mercenaries, like trained professional soldiers, were sent here to crush our little rebellion. And our Declaration of Independence was an act of madness, if you look at it in any way logically. And so it's like the ultimate underdog story. And so I wanted to announce that just because I was afraid after the first weekend of Washington, because Washington did really well, that somebody else would announce the 1776 movie. And I'm like, don't, kind of like Tom Cruise in Far and Away when he's like, this is my land by right and destiny. You know, so that's the one I'm working on. But my hope is that other filmmakers, you know, will tell stories. I think so much of the problems that we have in America right now are the fact that we just don't know our origin story. We don't know how unique the American experiment is, how much it matters on the world stage. And I think when you take a minute to study our history in any form, you know, you're kind of filled, at least for me, I was filled with a sense of awe and wonder and gratitude and stewardship. And, you know, we shoot House of David in Greece. I'm fixing to go there to start shooting season 3. And, you know, you realize everything in America is really young. Like, you know, we're shooting at castles over there. Some of the same castles that Nolan filmed on Odyssey. And, we did last season. This season, 2,500 years old, you know? And, so when you read American history, you realize, oh, this is still a new, you know, self-government is this new experiment, you know, and it's pretty important. And it's ours to steward. And so my hope is that, you know, at least my part, you know, we all have a role to play. Is to tell these stories in film and television, and I hope many other people do. But the way they're told and the way genres come back is the audience has to speak clearly and say, we want more of this. And then that genre returns, you know, until it's bludgeoned to death like superhero films sometimes. Yeah,
5: well,
14: you know?
5: Yeah.
14: But my hope is that the American epic will make a comeback.
5: So, couple of parter here. Wonder Project, you just mentioned The House of David, which is on Amazon Prime Video. It sounds like you're working on season 2. How many do you project there? And then I was going to follow up with what you were saying about 1776. Do you see that? I mean, obviously, historically it is. Is it a sequel in your mind to Young Washington, or are they distinct films? How would you assess
14: that? Well, I mean, obviously it's far enough in the future that it would be a completely different cast, but although William was wonderful in the role and best cast I've ever worked with, you know, Sir Ben Kingsley, Kelsey Grammer and Andy Serkis and Mary Louise Parker and on and on. But it's definitely one of the next great chapters in Washington's life. And so, however you want to look at it, it's the next part of the story that I want to tell. And I just think Washington was such an interesting figure to study, and who the man beneath the myth was, and how he was forged through hardship and failure and risk and adventure. You kind of have to explore the story in multiple chapters, you know, and so 1776 is just the next one that I'm, that year, kind of that defining year is the next one that I'm really passionate

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6: Closing up shop on Clay and Buck before we go off for the weekend. I hope a lot of you will go check out that Young Washington movie. I didn't get to history content nerd out with it. We did a little more film talk with John, the writer of it, who was just with us. But Clay, not enough French and Indian War content out there. It was a really fascinating period of history, really important to understand our revolution. If you want to really understand it, you kind of have to know a bit about the French and Indian War, because there was a lot of stuff that bled over into it. Last of the Mohicans is the one
7: so good.
6: Great. That's that almost goes in that like perfect movie category. I don't think it. There's really nothing about it I would change or that bothered me. It's a really, the music is incredible. The performances are amazing. It was actually all filmed, I think, or at least the scenery was North Carolina, right near where they filmed Dirty Dancing, in fact, in the Lake Lure area. Yeah.
7: I didn't know they filmed Dirty Dancing in North Carolina. I knew Last of the Mohicans was filmed in like the Great Smoky Mountains area on the North Carolina.
6: So it's
7: side.
6: You know, if Dirty Dancing's in like that, it's called Lake Lure, and there's a famous kind of lodge, which is where Dirty Dancing was filmed, you know, or a resort. And then the surrounding mountains is what they used for Last of the Mohicans, I think. I'm pretty sure that's right. But yeah, it's a great movie. So what else you got for us, Clay? We got 1 minute to tell everybody all the amazing things they need to know before we basically just send them off to have a fantastic weekend to rest and recuperate before they come back with us and save the Republic on Monday.
7: That's a pretty good tease. We're going to be doing more and more awesome, unique things for the YouTube channel, including our friend Aaron Wexler, who is having a lot of success on the comedy circuit. She's very funny. We're going to do something unique on Monday. We're going to interview her near the end of the program, and then we will continue with a YouTube exclusive continuation version that you can find if you go subscribe at Clay and Buck on the YouTube channel. You can watch us every single day for 3 hours. You can find us everywhere on the radio stations and on the podcast, but we're excited about all that. I'm going to go see, legitimately, I'm going to be on Martha McCollum's show on Fox News, legitimately in 5 minutes or so, and then I am running straight downstairs because I am headed to go watch the new Spider-Man, Buck. So we'll see whether the new Spider-Man movie is good or not. My 11-year-old is ecstatic.
6: We're going to get a review from you on Monday.
7: We're going to get a review on Monday over my 11-year-old. I and the wife are headed to Spider-Man. Have a great weekend.
6: That's it. Have a great weekend, everybody. We will miss you.
0: Speaking truth and having fun. Clay Travis and Buck Sexton.
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10: The Auto Body Restoration class has been a staple of Northeast Community College for around 2 decades. However, its final class was last Saturday, leaving participants with half-finished projects without a place to work on them. Story delivered by staff reporter Avery Carl. A Dixon man is facing 7 charges, 3 of them felonies, after an incident earlier this month in which shots were fired at a wall during an apparent domestic disturbance. Story delivered by staff reporter Austin Zavala. The Korean War Memorial is right where it belongs. In a rededication ceremony Saturday morning at Andrew Higgins National Memorial in Columbus, veterans of the Korean War were honored as their memorial found a permanent home. Story delivered by reporter Patrick Murphy.
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11: Thread. ahead in the search for Nancy Guthrie. I'm Lisa Brady, Fox News. Sheriff's officials releasing early ransom notes, hoping someone may recognize the writing style. The first note demanded cryptocurrency. The second said the 84-year-old had died shortly after being taken, adding, "She's buried in nature now, and nothing you could have done could have changed the outcome."
12: Exactly 6 months ago, Nancy Guthrie's son-in-law dropped her off at her Tucson home after a family dinner. She has not been seen or heard from since. Despite compelling doorbell video evidence of that night of the suspected kidnapper, no one has been named or identified.
11: Fox's Claudia Cowan. The Pima County Sheriff's Department now says that two videos recovered from Guthrie's doorbell camera might be from two separate days and may indicate that unidentified man was preparing ahead of when Guthrie was taken. Investigators say they continue to follow all credible leads. President Trump is rejecting an intelligence assessment that Iranian hackers may be targeting U.S. water systems.
13: An initial assessment from federal and state agencies says Iran could be behind coordinated cyber attacks on infrastructure targets in 7 states, including 30 community water systems in Minnesota. But at Camp David, President Trump disputed Iran is to blame.
14: "I would blame it on Minnesota and the governor, the corrupt governor of Minnesota. They like to say, oh, it's Iran. Iran should be so lucky. Iran's got bigger problems than worrying about Minnesota."
13: The FBI warned states earlier this week of potential threats to internet-linked water and wastewater infrastructure, saying at least 7 states have reported incidents and some attacks have disrupted water operations.
11: Fox's Jared Halpern at the White House. During that cabinet meeting, the president also said the U.S. will be hitting Iran very hard and that he's losing faith in talks because he says Iran lies. America is listening to Fox News.
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18: From the WJAG and Norfolk Daily News Newsroom, I'm Bill Seifert. Governor Jim Pillen has joined more than 20 other Republican governors in supporting a call by President Donald Trump for the U.S. Senate to pass a budget reconciliation package prior to its August recess. Serious gamers will gather in Norfolk for the Norfolk Land Party gaming tournament today and tomorrow. This is the 12th such event held in Norfolk over the last 6 years. Event organizer David Kazmaier told News Talk WJAG the event has grown by leaps and bounds over the past 6 years.
19: Started out with a friend of mine in Omaha that does this as a large one, and we thought that we want to bring it to Norfolk. And so we started researching a little bit, doing our homework, and figuring out what the technicalities of it would be and how to pull something like this off. And so we are now the largest gaming venue in Northeast Nebraska.
18: The event will be held at the former Alco building in Norfolk, located at 103 East Norfolk Avenue. And that's news today from the WJAG and Norfolk Daily News Newsroom. I'm Bill Seifert. 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
20: Lows level off around 61 tonight under mainly clear skies. Winds out of the north, 8 to 15 miles per hour. Mainly sunny tomorrow. High temperatures reach up to 84. Lows level off around 58. Tomorrow night, mainly clear. I'm meteorologist Jennifer Wojcicki for News Talk WJAG AM 780 and 105.9 FM. Right now, it's 79 degrees.
21: It's Friday afternoon, July 31st, and this is AgriTalk. Welcome to AgriTalk. I'm your host, Michelle Rook. Well, grain slid into the weekend, with wheat seeing double-digit losses on technical selling, and some talk that Ukraine was looking at alternative export routes. Now, that dragged down row crops, which also saw pressure from rains falling in some of the dry areas of the Western Corn Belt, and working those storms to the east. Now, while some areas were missed, there is more rain in the forecast. Soybeans failed to hold key support despite rumors today of big China sales and a flash sale of 9.3 million bushels to unknown. Cattle ended mostly higher and scored bullish higher weekly closes, while hogs bounced after two tough down days. We'll talk about it all today on AgriTalk. Our guest analyst for today's market roundtable, Scott Varlick of Coima Varlick and Sherman Newland with Vayner Ag Hedge. That's right after the news with Hillary Mason, market analyst with Pro Farmer. Happy Friday to you, Hillary.
22: Hey, Michelle. Happy Friday.
21: Yeah, happy one. So I was just talking about the rains that fell here in the Western Corn Belt. I'm in northeastern South Dakota between our farmers, between Brookings and Watertown. And we got about an inch, so we're really happy to get that. Those rains, I'm seeing anywhere from a half to maybe upwards of 2.5 inches in a few isolated spots. Some areas, it sounds like, got missed. But what have you seen for rain in southern Indiana this week?
22: You know, we're sitting pretty good. We had a nice shower early in the week, and it's been kind of cloudy, overcast, and it's cooled off quite a bit. We were super humid and just very muggy, for a while, and so that's certainly welcome. We're really, you know, I've talked to several producers over the past couple of weeks, and, you know, I talked to a guy earlier this week, and he said, you know, I think we could get by without any rain for just a minute. You know, we've had enough. I think there's a decent amount of soil or subsoil moisture, and yeah, I think we're sitting pretty good. And, you know, this weekend, I mean, shoot, we're going to see highs in like the upper 70s, I think, you know, and overcast and maybe some rain showers. So yeah, sitting pretty good around here.
21: Yeah, you guys are. It's been haves and have nots. We're happy to have a little cool off as well here. It's been brutally hot. But it looks like especially the soybean market was taking out weather premium this week. It was not the best week, was it?
22: No, Michelle, the soy complex got hammered, funds liquidated, as you mentioned, after weather prospects improved across the Midwest. Soy oil futures, I from what I can tell, marked the largest weekly loss in almost 4 years.
21: Wow.
22: That's a big decline. And I will say, if you look at a weekly chart, though, nearby futures have held a range since the end of April. With today's close, futures sit about 124 points from the lowest low of that range and about 1,000 points from the high end. So I think the question is, does the market feel comfortable enough at this juncture to make a move out of that range? This week has surely been ugly, but we got to keep in mind last week at this time we were talking about multi-year highs in soybean futures. So, you know, it was a big loss, but we had seen some pretty big gains. So we had September soybeans down a penny to 11.71 and a quarter. November beans down a penny and a quarter to 11.87 and a half. And September meal down 2.60 to 3.14.90. And September soy oil down 96 points to 67.26 cents.
21: Yeah, and for the week, September beans down 69 and a half cents. November beans down 72 cents, so pretty ugly there. Meal was down 15.90. Soybean oil fell 621 points. A couple things I'm going to add there. End of month, so we could have seen some profit taking after the big rally in July. And bean oil, I think, was also fearful about these pending small refinery exemptions that EPA may announce anytime soon. So that was part of the problem there. So did you feel like the corn market kind of fell with the other two parts of the complex?
2: Yeah, definitely a sympathetic trade there, for sure. I think that was just the theme for the entire week. But we did see a notable drop in condition ratings early this week, and so that kind of gave us some early support, and it probably limited declines to a certain degree. We've also seen futures diverge from crude oil, which has shown resilience in reclaiming a decent portion of early week losses. With much of the Corn Belt expected to face easing temps and rains, it could open the door for extended selling into next week, especially considering today's low-range close. Support at the 40-day moving average, which is trading around 455, will be key support. The next major area of support will be the late June low, 425 and three quarters. So, yeah, big support at the 40-day moving average. We had September corn down a nickel to 440 and three quarters. December corn down 4.5 to 464.
21: And down 23.5 cents for the week in both September and Dec corn here for the week. Again, weather following wheat and soybeans, you name it, that was the story of the week. Wheat futures, we had a terrible close yesterday technically. So did we see some technical follow-through selling today, you think?
2: Yeah, absolutely. And, we forged multi-week high a week ago. And I think, just since then, that's just been some added pressure, the tensions persist in the Black Sea. And Ukraine's trying to find, alternative shipping routes. But, I don't know. I keep hearing, this thing could last for a while and there could be some pretty, notable implications just from a supply perspective. So, or logistic perspective at the end of the day. And so, that's going to continue to probably, loom over the market. And I would say, I would hope, I mean, today's close is pretty ugly and it could open the door for extended selling. But, we don't know from day to day,
21: sure.
2: I feel like. So, so we had September soft red wheat down 24 and a quarter cents to 639 and a quarter. September hard red wheat down 23 and a quarter to 707 and a half. In September, spring wheat down 21 and three quarters to 689 and three quarters.
21: And for the week, SEP SRW down 38 and three quarters, HRW down 37 and three quarters, and spring wheat was down 24 and a half cents, and the first weekly loss in 5 weeks. Like I said, taking out war premium, that was part of it. But as you pointed out, pretty ugly technicals here. Okay, cotton futures, actually a little bright spot, right?
2: Yeah, it's cotton has kind of been kind of a persistent bright spot, I feel like. But they've held a range really since mid-July. We ended at the top end of that range today, but we also ended above a key pivot point, which could entice additional buying next week. So we'll see. It's kind of a roll of the dice at this point. So December cotton rose 112 points to 81.79 cents.
21: And up 181 points for the week, so we'll hang our hat on that. And the fact that it looks like we rebounded nicely in live and feeder cattle futures after digesting the border reopening news early in the week, huh?
2: Yeah, cattle and feeder futures both did good work this week after a rocky start, no doubt. And so the early week sell-off was largely short-lived as the marketplace, I feel like, understood that the big uptick in beef supplies is unlikely as Mexico has worked to improve its slaughter capacity during the border's prolonged closure. Spencer Langford actually has a really good piece in our newsletter this week, so you should give it a look if you haven't already. And also to cash trade, may be finished deteriorating. So far, trade this week has averaged 232.77, so that's up to over $2 from last week. So we had August live cattle up 52.5 to 231.75. October live cattle down 20 to 227.25. And August feeders rose 155 to 348.02.5.
21: August live cattle for the week up 467.5. August feeders were up $2.70. And August lean hogs, we were up 42 and a half cents today at 98.85, but we lost $4 for the week. All right, you have a good weekend, Hillary. Hillary Mason with Pro Farmer. When we come back, Scott Varlick, Crema Varlick, Sherman Newland with Zahner Ag Hedge.
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21: And happy Friday, everyone. Welcome back to AgriTalk. I'm your host, Michelle Rook. Well, we are set to do our market roundtable today with a couple of my really good friend, guest analysts, Scott Varlick with Crema Varlick out of Sioux Center, Iowa. So that's in northwest Iowa. Sherman Newland with Zahner Ag Hedge, but also a producer down in southern Illinois. South Central, is that right, Sherman?
29: Yes, southeastern, yes. Mm-hmm.
21: Southeastern. Right. And Sherman is on the crop tour. He's a master scout for the Pro Farmer Crop Tour, and so usually we follow him around at least one day, and I probably will again here this week or this year. All right, guys, let's talk first of all about the rains overnight. We got, I was telling Hillary, we got about an inch here in eastern South Dakota, but down into northwest Iowa, Scott, did the rains hit you guys or not?
30: No, pretty disappointing. I think it was a massive letdown. I mean, we're thinking 2 inches and feeling really good, and didn't equal 2/10. I mean, it was really slow. So crops still look good, but yeah, that rain there itself, that was very disappointing for us.
21: That also means southeastern South Dakota missed out on part of that, and boy, they're really dry, aren't they?
30: Yeah, there's a pretty good dry pocket there. It's been a long stretch. you know, to go through. And with that high, high heat that we had, we're lucky that we had some moisture coming into it before that heat stretch really happened, because we planted it in the dry. We got good rains, so we got off to a great start. Had a good stand on the crop. Everything looked good. Got a lot of rain, and then the heat happened. So we tasseled quick. We're way ahead of schedule on crop. That heat pushed it along pretty close. But, you know, your risk now is that last 10 to 20% fill that you can get, really missing out on some rain with that. So detrimental to the beans probably a little bit, and maybe just take a few bushels off the top of that corn there.
21: And it seems like Western Iowa, a lot of Western Iowa is dry. So crops do not look near as good as over in Eastern Iowa, but does it balance out? Because the crop ratings actually are pretty high.
30: Well, that's just it. When we look at it, it's still hanging in there very well. And you can make the case, you know, a year like last year when it's over wet, you know, we had, you know, quite a bit of damage with crops and just very disappointed in our yields. You know, we have some genetics that can really do something with these dry conditions. So there's even some debates in some areas just how big it is. And you know, is it a record or not? The fact that we even have a farmer mention that was very impressive. But, yes, you don't have to go far. And it's really dry. And it's, you know, down, you know, west of that, east of that Sioux City area. I know that there's a pretty big dry spot in there. So variety, just like every other year. We're trying to figure out who's getting rain, who's not. I'd love to hear from Sherman what they're getting out there.
21: Yeah, Sherman, you guys have not gotten this rain system yet here that we got overnight, right?
29: Right, and we're supposed to get some, excuse me, but I don't think we're supposed to get a lot. We might get a half inch out of this between today and tomorrow. But last weekend we got a storm come through. You know, I think we had close to 9 tenths last weekend, and really we haven't been hurting for moisture all spring, or summer for us in this area. But yeah, we had a storm come through, took out one of the local grain elevators really bad. That's not going to get fixed before fall. I had a 130-acre field of corn that I had to replant at the end of May, because we were really wet in May. So we had to replant some corn, and that field was at the wrong stage, and it was in direct line of the winds that came through that took out the elevator. It was a couple of miles north of that, so it put that down pretty bad. I think it's starting to come back up. I'm going to go look at it, you know, a little bit here, but it's I'm just hoping now that it pollinates, because being replanted, the timing was wrong, and it hasn't, you know, yet all pollinated, so we're kind of watching that. But moisture-wise, I mean, Michelle, I took a trip up to Chicago over the weekend, last weekend, up to my son's place, and you get north of Route 70, and things look a lot different, not quite as good, you know, as we do south of Route 70, because we've had a lot of rain, maybe too much rain. But I know early on in May, they just way too much rain in those up through the state, and there's a lot of big holes. Beans, what I really noticed, beans are really, really short. You get north of, or you get around Kankakee area and north, it is extremely dry. You can tell that plants are really short for soybeans. And I mean, really short. And corn's been stressed. So, you know, if they get some rain today, it'll definitely help, especially the beans. If they could get a good soaking rain, that'll be helpful for them. But I think, personally, in my area, we're sitting on a really good crop for corn. Soybeans still up in the air. We got everything planted really early. So our early corn is actually starting to dent. We started April 6th, which is about as early as I've ever started planting corn for quite a few years. But that corn's already starting to dent a little bit. So, you know, another rain or two on it, and it'll help it out quite a bit.
21: As you were talking, Sherman, I was looking up the crop ratings for Illinois. So soybeans at 57%, corn at 59% versus 71% last year. So you're looking at a much smaller or just a slightly smaller crop, you think, in Illinois this year. And your problem has just been too much rain, hasn't it?
29: Yeah, in spot. I mean, early on in spots, right? But the guys up north, they were, like I said, they had holes, they had too much rain, and then they came up really dry, so the roots are really shallow. My concern is pollination. I know I've seen some pollination issues in Iowa, some pollination issues in Nebraska, guys I've talked to, and even down here there's some pollination issues as well. But the only thing I can contribute it to in our area is we just had the wrong timing and the nights were just too warm. So it kind of hurt that. So I don't know. I'm not saying it's a horrible crop or a disaster of a crop, but I don't think we're sitting on a record crop.
0: No, and last year you guys were above 200 bushels per acre. I can't remember the state average yield off the top of my head, but you're not going to hit that this year. You're going to be well below that, aren't you?
29: Yeah, I think so. I really do. It's just too many variables. There was a lot of replant had to be done again this year in southern Illinois. So, I mean, it all adds up, right? So, yeah.
0: Okay.
29: Again, another disaster, but maybe not record either.
0: Yeah, and Iowa, 80% good to excellent on corn, 78% on soybeans, so not too far off of last year. But I guess the point I make here or want to make is row crops spent most of this week removing weather premium. And does the market have it right, you guys? What do you think?
30: Go ahead, Sherman.
29: Okay. I think they got a little overdone to the downside. I mean, wheat was a big leader to the downside today, obviously.
0: For sure.
29: And weather, but that helped drag corn down with it. I mean, anytime you see rain on a forecast and a cooler forecast, I think that was detrimental. I mean, we took a lot out of these markets this week. I mean, everything had weekly lower closes, corn, soybeans,
0: wheat. Yes, it did.
29: Bean oil, meal. Everything was down quite a bit. So we're going to have to regain some footing next week to see if this market can rebound some. And, you know, maybe we can. Demand has been good. But as far as the weather goes, they definitely took a lot out of it. But, probably a little bit more than weather was in there for some of this weakness.
0: Yeah, and I know soybeans are rated like 7% nationally below last year. We're still above the five-year average. Corn is 10% below last year in terms of good to excellent. The key is going to be what USDA uses August 12th on the report. And yield last year, we got that shocker 188.8. With the methodology that they use, are you guys worried about this yield not getting smaller?
30: It seems like they take their time. You know, I think it's one thing we're going to wrestle out, you know, and then this August report, hey, let's fix last year's problem on it. I think it's interesting to see. I don't think they're going to pull enough off of this year's yield yet. They're going to take their sweet time, and we will kick it down the road, and we usually figure out later that I don't think that crop was as big as it was. And the other thing, you know, to kind of mention on, you know, your first question about, you know, taking some of this weather premium out, part of the break, yes, on that weather, but I think during this entire rally, you know, our basis level in our area never really showed any signs of strength. It stayed pretty weak. We just weren't seeing it follow suit. Like, hey, there's still enough grain out there. We don't need to narrow this basis. We're doing just fine. So it kind of looks like a little bit of a seasonal drift here for me, like saying, hey, we've got enough grain to make us through the next crop. We can start breaking. Through the month of August, it's usually pretty tough trading if we look like we have a decent crop coming in.
0: Yeah. Sherman, you mentioned the lower weekly closes. Are you concerned funds are going to hit it hard on Monday again, or we're turning markets into downtrends?
29: Right, yeah. I mean, they could. I think I read something that maybe corn sold off 50,000 contracts, funds did. So that's pretty substantial. I think a lot of it will be depending on what the weather looks like going forward. And then, you know, like you said, on the SREs, are we going to get any kind of judgment or any kind of decision on that? That could make
0: a difference. Yeah, that was part of the drag in bean oil this week. So we did have lower weekly closes. Lots of producers want to know, is the rally over? We'll talk about that when we come back here on AgriTalk.
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21: 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SEP corn down a nickel, 440 and three quarters. D's down four and a half at 464. September beans down a penny, 1171 and a quarter. November down one and a quarter, 1187 and a half. Soybean meal, 260 lower at 314.90. September bean oil down 96 at 67.26. September SRW wheat, 24 and a quarter lower, 639 and a quarter. HRW wheat was down 23 and a quarter, 707 and a half. Spring wheat, 21 and three quarters lower, 689 and three quarters. Badise cotton up 112 points, 8179. August live cattle up 52 and a half, 231.75. October down 22, 27.25. August feeders up 155, 348.02 and a half. And September up 132 and a half, 343.77 and a half. August hogs up 42 and a half, 98.85. 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
11: Lows level off around 61 tonight under mainly clear skies. Winds out of the north, 8 to 15 miles per hour. Mainly sunny tomorrow. High temperatures reach up to 84. Lows level off around 58 tomorrow night. Mainly clear. I'm meteorologist Jennifer Wojcicki for News Talk WJAG AM 780 and 105.9 FM. Right now, it's 79 degrees.
29: Yeah.
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21: And welcome back to AgriTalk. I'm your host, Michelle Rook. Sherman Newland with Zahner Ag Hedge and Scott Barlick with Quimaquima Barlick, both joining us here today for our market roundtable. Well, before the break, guys, we were talking about lower weekly closes and all the grains here today. We had a good month in July with a big rally. And so, you know, some of this probably was some end of month profit taking, wasn't it?
30: Yeah, there could be some of that. I don't know. Looks like we had the funds with some pretty good length and, you know, just kind of finding it a place to unwind as they kind of pull out of some of those longs. It is the end of the month. Yeah, we mentioned the wheat. That's the sucking sound. That's probably helping steer that ship. And, you know, Sunday night we're going to have halfway retracement on that Dease corn, just 2 cents above it. And I think that's a spot where further liquidation if we get through that. So, it tried to rally a little bit during the close, but pretty weak in my opinion. So I think the funds do have some more to come out here yet, Michelle.
21: Yeah, and Sherman, we had over 50% retracement in the beans too, didn't we?
29: Yeah, I mean, if you look at the bean chart, Yeah, the 1190 and three quarters was 50% retracement on that November chart. So it's down, you know, below that. I mean, 1175 is going to be your next area of support. But, you know, if you notice, the beans kind of came back here to close. I mean, still closed lower. Because I don't know, it looks like maybe some of the rain come across Illinois is a little bit lighter. Bean oil is trying to come back. You know, maybe there's going to be some positive word on those SREs, come Monday. That would help tremendously. I mean, we did have a, you know, new crop bean sale again this morning to China. I mean, they're still supposedly going to be buying that 25 million metric tons of soybeans. You know, new crop sales, have been pretty good, the highest they've been for this time of year in the last 4 years. So that's been, you know, strong, indicating, you know, at least the USDA is counting on, China to buy this 25 million metric tons of beans. So there's still plenty of weather, involved with the soybean crop, as you know, because it is made in August.
0: Right.
29: Yeah, right. So we gotta have rain in August. I mean, it just, last 4 years here, Michelle, it hasn't rained, and we've lost the top end out of our soybeans for the last 4 years in a row. So I don't count on beans, you know, being made until then. I mean, granted, the rain that the guys got in Iowa, you know, definitely going to help. A lot of other areas are going to help. We'll still need more rain for that. So I don't know. I don't think, you know, you're asking, you know, are the lows in, or the harvest lows in, or pre-harvest, early harvest lows in back in June, that, you know, report. I don't think we have to go down and check those areas in corn or beans, either one. At least I hope we don't. I think the demand out there is just, you know, too strong. When you look at the situation you got going on in Europe, you know, France, their situation, you know, wheat sold off today because Ukraine said they were trying to find other ways to, you know, export, you know, grain. So,
0: right.
29: You know, we could come back in here next week and they could be bombing the ports again and we could be back up, you know.
0: Absolutely. 20- I mean, that Black Sea thing, the export disruptions, the fighting is not getting any better. It's getting worse. And so that's not going to go away for a while. And even if it did, their infrastructure is going to be pretty banged up here and it's going to take a while to recover from that, I would think.
29: Right. I mean, technically, you saw wheat jump up, what, 20, 30 cents yesterday?
0: Yesterday, yeah.
29: Yeah, came down. That candle did not look good on the charts. You know, I think we only closed up a few pennies, so I think you had some follow-through selling with that, just the technical weakness. And then, like you said, end of the month, and then the news out of Ukraine today, and it just – and we had a higher dollar. That didn't help anything today either.
0: Yeah, for sure. The disappointing part yesterday, even about wheat, was the fact that, you know, like you said, you spiked up 30 cents. And then by the end of the day, even with the dollar higher and everything else that was positive, you ended well off highs. So, again, some selling pressure in the wheat today. Sherman, go back to what you said about bean oil. We were down 641 points for the week here in the September bean oil contracts.
29: Mm-hmm.
0: And that was because of these small refinery exemptions. There's a few leftovers from, I think, 24, 25, but there's also some new ones that EPA may announce. And so is that why the market was down so hard?
29: Yes. I mean, because there's two, I think, specific ones they're looking at right now, small refineries from out of the South. And how they rule on that will probably mean how they're probably going to rule on the others that are on and petition. I think there's, I've read there's, I may be wrong, but there's 25 more petitions. And
0: yep,
29: and
0: I read that too.
29: Up to 34 for the year 2025. So this is going to be pretty big on, you know, how the biofuels go, because as you know, the crush has been really good. Plants have been crushing a lot for the bean oil. Plants are expanding. I think I read ADM is going to expand four plants here next year or
0: right
29: towards that, to, you know, to add more crush. So it's all because of the biofuel, and the RVOs. So this is kind of it kind of snuck under the radar that I think a lot of people didn't realize what was going on until here last day or so, but it's kind of a big deal.
0: Yeah. ADM said they were going to add 25 million bushels more capacity. And at the same time, when you get these small refinery exemptions, it basically just erodes the mandated volumes that EPA gives us, right, that have to be blended.
29: Right. Yes, that's exactly what it does. I mean, so it just means the demand, you know, puts more bean oil back on the market, less beans that they have to have. So it just flies in what everything we, you know, in the face of everything we've been trying to do to get, you know, more biofuels used, to help us.
0: Yeah. When we look at, I guess, farmers right now, do you think on this rally that we had in July, you guys did they do a lot of pricing or not? Did we get some sales made?
30: I think I had quite a bit of pricing. I think that there's plenty of respect out there from farmers knowing, you know, all the cards we've been dealt. So I guess if I just have to say a general feel over my customer base, actively protecting themselves. We saw some below, you know, cost of production levels there for a while. And then once we got a little charge there, I felt guys were proactive, more than normal. Usually we get a rally like that. We all kind of say, hey, I'm missing the rally. I got to get in and buy this thing. I got to buy some calls. And, I think everybody pretty much respected it here and did, you know, make some good sales and some good decisions on that.
0: Yeah. There always is some guys though in some of these areas where you're not getting a crop that want to sit on their hands because they don't know how many bushels they're going to have to sell. So is that a consideration or is that something that you guys are seeing out there or not?
30: Well, we did grow up in South Dakota, Michelle. So yeah, we're more used to that.
0: we're more used to that than Sherman is.
30: No kidding. So yeah, there is that. I mean, we already saw it in the wheat, you know, a large chunk of wheat country. We're baling it up and, grazing it, you know, whatnot. And good thing I didn't sell any because I didn't know what I was going to get. So, but we're getting to that time of year now that we kind of know, hey, I think I've got something here and we can make some more clear decisions, I guess, yet to be seen on the beans yet. But, we're getting to a good point here.
0: Yeah. So we've been talking about the negatives here, but I have to wonder after a price break like this, I heard rumors today that China maybe was in for as many as 16 cargoes of beans. And Sherman, don't you think that this is a price break that the Chinese should be buying?
29: Oh, absolutely. I mean, every time we get a break like this, you start to see China come in and buy, you know, some more soybeans. So I think, you know, I wouldn't be surprised if you know, what you just said is right. I hadn't heard of it, you know, like we said earlier. But every time we get some of these breaks, you see China come in and buy. I mean, you know. They just do. And I think, you know, USDA, like I said, is thinking they're going to buy this 25 million metric tons, probably regardless of price, honestly, but they'd rather buy them cheaper, right? So I do think that's going to happen. And it just throws the, you know, whole weather situation in August, you know, that more to the forefront, because if we lose a bushel or half a bushel nationwide, which could happen, I mean, you know, that's going to tighten up the balance sheet really fast. So I think there's, you know, definitely more upside, you know, potential to the soybean market. But I do think producers, myself included, once we got up over $12 for cash for fall, we were, you know, a lot of sell orders were getting hit. I mean, our basis, I think, is like 45 under or 35 under for beans. So a lot of, you know, a lot of guys got some $12 cash beans sold, especially the ones they know they can't store at the farm or they got to move. So, you know, producers were taking advantage of that, probably more so than corn.
0: Well, prices look a lot better than they did last year at this time over here in the Western Corn Belt, where our basis was $1.50 to $2 under the board because of China not being in. So at least we have that in our favor this year, don't we?
29: Oh, yeah. Yes, absolutely. I mean, you know, I think the basis, you know, here is pretty good for this time of year, and it'll help you guys quite a bit as well.
0: Yeah. What about ethanol? I'm hearing pretty good bids around the ethanol plants yet, Scott, especially in our area down into Iowa.
30: They've had some really good margins to deal with.
0: Yes.
30: They've been pretty content, pretty happy, and it's been a nice shot in the arm for them. So, I mean, these are margins they haven't seen in a long time. I don't know how far back to date that. So this energy pop, that is one big benefit that they've gotten. You know, really actually thought it might show up a little bit more than it actually has into the market. But it's a nice shot in the arm nonetheless here.
0: Yeah, are you a supply bear corn, but a supply bull corn or demand bull corn?
30: Yeah, I think we've got a firm floor down there. I don't think we're going down into new lows. I think that's there. But I do think we can still slip down to test it here, you know, during the month of August. So I think that we're finding some good support when we get down to some low levels. I mean, it's not we're heading below $4 again. That's I don't think the case. We're finding enough end users to chew through it.
2: Sure.
30: But as long as we sit over this 2 billion bushel ending stock number, you know, end users, we're not chasing after it, worried about coverage.
2: Okay.
30: I mean, we've been canned to mouth for so long.
2: Right. We'll talk more about that and cattle coming up.
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8: Nine, I believe. 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Okay. This will be my ninth or tenth, I forget.
7: He'll be on the western side of the crop tour with me.

0: Newland, one of our guest analysts today, Scott Varlick, also joining us with Kwema Varlick. And I asked Scott to be on because not that Sherman doesn't know a lot about cattle, but Scott and I have been watching this cattle market together for many a weeks. And I don't know, what do you think? We had higher weekly closes this week in the cattle market after absorbing the news about the Mexican border reopening, partially opening on August 24th. So I'll start off with, do you think that we put a bottom in the market here finally?
1: Yeah, so to start off, your intro song, Get a Little Bit Sideways, there's nothing sideways about this cattle market right now, Michelle. I was like, this is ironic. But yeah, that's big news that we had to soak up. We gapped lower on some of these charts, and as fast as this market's moved and as many stories that are getting thrown out there, we've all had to turn to charts to kind of look for kind of direction. So as of now, it held where it needed. Those measurements measured right down to that 217, 218 octis area. Got some long-term uptrend lines still in force. So, hey, we made it through yet another big catastrophe of a story. And how much effect does the Mexican border have on us is the next question. We know that they figured out how to feed them, how to kill them, and just ship us the beef. And it's working very well for them. But is Texas just going to give up and roll up? You know, that's where I'm laying. We know what feeder calf prices you're doing, and I think those Texas boys are going to bid pretty hard to try to pull some of those feeders out there. So it was all kind of fine saying we don't have to worry about cattle coming in, but I'm just starting to feel the energy start to build. Like, hey, we got another source of feeder calves here, and with what those feeder prices are doing, they're not going to give up without a fight.
0: You're the only one that has said that to me. Everybody else says, hey, we're not going to go back to the 1.2 million head of feeders that we had come in from Mexico again because they can feed them down there. And so you're out on an island on that one so far. But
1: that makes me feel better.
0: I'm not going to argue with you.
1: I feel good about that.
0: Yeah.
1: I don't think we don't go back to the old levels, but I do think that we're going to creep closer than people think. Money talks.
0: Yeah. Sherman, we had a $25, $30 correction here. What else can you throw at this market that's bearish?
2: I don't know. I mean, unless the stock market would really collapse. I mean, and it's been down quite a bit, but it came back up a little bit, you know, here a day or so ago. I don't know if you really can. I mean, or $6 corn. Hey, let's do that, right?
0: Yeah.
2: That may curtail the feedlot guys from feeding these things out to 1,700 pounds. But, you know, cheap corn, you know, they're going to keep buying cattle. That's what they do. Demand is still good. I mean, I mean, I'd like to see the cash come back up. I'd like to see boxes start to level
0: Absolutely.
2: Out and come back up as well. I mean, we all know beef is high in the grocery stores, but it's still getting, you know, bought up and used. So I think, you know, we've priced in a lot of bearishness, you know, especially in the feeder cattle market with that reopening of the border. And it's just going to take a while for that to happen, right? And I think you're going to see, you know, the demand for feeder cattle stay strong. I think, you know, you're going to see some technical corrections. You know, maybe we can get back up to that 347 level or higher. That's kind of a 50% retracement on the October cattle. And, you know, you're going to be coming into the Labor Day weekend before too long. So, you know, packers are going to start looking to buy, you know, ahead of that as well. So I think the cattle market's got some reasons to come back up and push, you know, back up higher. Now, can we take out the highs? Probably not. Not right now. But I think you could see some higher levels.
0: I think we got to get the cash market to catch here. Scott, we did have a little bit better cash as we ended the week, didn't we?
1: It was, yes. I don't know if it was just kind of sympathetic buying or not. Everybody's a little confused. But, yeah, some 233 happened earlier in the week, and some 235 was kind of where we ended. And it was mainly in the north, feeling pretty good about it. Two different majors that were buying some cattle there. And it's the time of the year that they will take a little bit of a stab. This first, second week of August, you get a little Labor Day buying push by some packers. So, is this it or not? But I think producers were eager to sell you know, we've been, you know, beat down because of the heat and want to get some of these, you know, large, long day fed cattle out of the way. So trying to take advantage of that. But I do suspect there's going to be quite a few of them hit the show list next week to try to catch that little bit of a seasonal there.
0: Sure. There wasn't much trade in the south, just like 231, 232, very light volume, though. Is that what you had?
1: I guess that's what's printed, but I sure didn't hear anything. My contacts were dead quiet on that one.
0: You mentioned the heat. What kind of death losses do you think we've seen in these feedlots?
1: It was a rough week for us in the north, you know, and particularly right up here in our kind of country, Michelle, in this, you know, South Dakota to Iowa kind of region. Also heard some Kansas stuff, but we didn't have cattle gaining weight. You know, where there was quite a bit of death loss, you know, that is going to affect us here. Maybe it gives a little bit of short-term leverage to some feed yards, but for me, we always look at these, you know, supply hiccups, whether it's the winter storm that we have during calving season or the Nebraska fires, and we think that it should have this big impact because it's so close to home and into our hearts that, and then it just really doesn't materialize. So I'm trying to keep a pretty level head about it and say, hey, I don't think that's a story that's just going to, you know, rocket ship us out of here.
0: Fort Morgan Union to vote on reopening the plant in Colorado next week. Does the market care if it reopens? It didn't care when it was dark.
1: I think it doesn't hurt. That's got to be pretty bullish, you know, but I don't expect it's a turn the lights back on, let's go. You know, they've lost a lot of their help. Some of them have left to other plants, hearing that some of the upper management has also moved on. So the, kind of starting with some new groundwork here. Hey, we got to see how many employees show up. What we have for a staff, get the maintenance done. So probably a little bit of a slower start, but it's bullish. It helps nonetheless.
0: Okay. Well, thank you both. Appreciate you to death. I'll see you, Sherman, in a couple weeks at the crop tour.
2: But thank you.
0: Sherman Newland with Zahner Ag Hedge, Scott Varlick with Quimaquima Varlick for our market roundtable. 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
8: Arm. I'm Lisa Lucera, Fox News. Hamas says they will agree to the terms of the Gaza peace plan if Israel ends its strikes, as President Trump highlights terms of the plan during a cabinet meeting this morning.
9: President Trump's Board of Peace says it has a deal for Hamas to disarm as part of a peace plan that would eventually see Israel withdraw from Gaza.
10: It's a big step for the Middle East, and people are really impressed by it, and they're surprised by it.
9: Speaking at a cabinet meeting at Camp David, President Trump says a weaker Iran was key to the breakthrough. Still, Israeli officials have signaled skepticism, and President Trump concedes,
10: will it go through its ups and downs? It's a very complex situation over there. The people are very complex.
9: A comprehensive peace plan calls for an international stabilization force to train a Palestinian police force to take over security operations in the Strip.
8: Fox's Jared Halpern, the White House. And on Iran, the president again said the U.S. will be hitting it very hard.
10: Iran is doing very poorly, just in case you read incorrect stories. They're doing very, very poorly. They're having a hard time. They've been very dishonest. They've been very dishonorable to deal with.
8: This coming after strikes earlier this week in retaliation for Iranian missile attack on U.S. forces in Jordan. CENTCOM says those missiles were intercepted. Pima County, Arizona authorities have released early ransom notes in the disappearance of Nancy Guthrie in hopes someone might recognize the writing style. The mother of today's show host, Savannah Guthrie, was last seen 6 months ago.
11: Despite doorbell camera video of the suspected kidnapper, no one has been named or identified. None of the ransom notes have been authenticated, and there's been no proof of life.
8: Fox's Claudia Cowan, the first note sent February 2nd, said Guthrie was safe but scared and would be released unharmed once the captors receive $4 million in Bitcoin, with the demand increasing if the first ransom was not met. 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
15: From the WJAG Norfolk Daily News newsroom, I'm Bill Seifert. Northeast Nebraska has seen some healthy and much-needed rainfall over the past 24 hours. The Norfolk Airport is reporting 1.9 inches of rain. Pierce reports 2.75 inches. Stanton, 2.44. And Columbus is reporting 1.2 inches. Recent polls and reports are indicating that Nebraskans and Americans are expressing concerns about the high cost and accessibility of child care. During his weekly conference call with reporters, Nebraska Senator Pete Ricketts was asked, how can those concerns be addressed in Washington? Ricketts replied that provisions in the Working Families Tax Cut Act that was passed as part of the One Big Beautiful Bill offers some relief.
17: The provision to be able to offer businesses the opportunity to deduct $500,000 up from $150,000 to be able to create child care at their place of employment. And that would also, for small businesses, be able to pool that together to go up to $600,000. So so by helping to provide child care work, that's one of the things, ways we can make child care more accessible to families all across Nebraska.
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18: Lows of aloft around 61 tonight under mainly clear skies. Winds out of the north, 8 to 15 miles per hour. Mainly sunny tomorrow. High temperatures reach up to 84. Lows of aloft around 58 tomorrow night. Mainly clear. I'm meteorologist Jennifer Wojcicki for News Talk WJAG AM 780 and 105.9 FM. Currently, it's 79 degrees.
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1: I'm Liz Klayman, and this is the Fox Business Report. The major averages ending higher for the day and week as investors digest the latest batch of big earnings reports. Friday's moves come at the end of a turbulent week in which AI concerns, the Iranian conflict, and the Fed rattled markets. Amazon stock rose over 15% following its blockbuster earnings report on cloud strength. While it was a different story for Apple, its stock plunging over 7%, the tech giant delivering an earnings and revenue beat, but its services and China revenue came up short. The Magnificent Seven big cap tech stocks were mostly higher, led by Amazon, Alphabet, and Microsoft. The Dow up 277 points, the NASDAQ higher by 252, S&P 500 up 52. Shares of SpaceX falling over 3% and hitting a record low and closing 20% off their IPO price just 6 weeks ago. That's your Fox Business Report. I'm Hillary Barsky, invested in you.
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5: For a party that flies planes and launches campaigns based on no kings, it's shocking to me that they worshiped this one man and based on his unilateral recommendations, threw in the towel for everything, followed him blindly. And now that's the reason that they can't bear to acknowledge that behind that curtain the whole time was a little tiny man pretending to be Oz. If the science had been correct, if his diary said, yes, all of my research shows that everything I've been saying on air is true, I stand behind it, then it would just be a shame. But now it is a sham. Now it is downright fraud and negligence and corruption and concealment of government records and obstruction of justice and so much more.
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7: It is the Jesse Kelly Show on a fantastic, wonderful Friday, and Ask Dr. Jesse Friday. And we'll get back to those questions in just a moment. I just had to play this for you. Ketanji Brown Jackson, she went on Michelle Obama's podcast, and she said this.
8: You know, there are lots of limits on what judges can do. And I try to be very, very mindful and scrupulous with respect to that because, as you say, our obligation is to be unbiased in our approach. And so you have to then navigate all the sources that could make for an appearance.
7: On Michelle Obama's podcast. You know, it's important that I appear unbiased. Gosh, these people were something else, man. Jesse, I agree with you that there are Jurassic senators that need to retire, but I do recall my favorite part-time radio host using the phrase, you voted for this quite a bit. Are we the real problem? At some point, we need to start looking in the mirror. For example, South Carolina is red as can be. He didn't say as can be. It's inconceivable that they're going to replace Graham with Graham, but they will. I'm not even sure I want you to get started on Senator police reform. I doubt your temp studio can handle it. He said his name is Dave. In case you don't know, Senator police reform is the other senator from South Carolina. It's Tim Scott. I'm not going to get fired up. You're not going to do that to me. Okay. All right. Okay, that's very fair.

0: Born on America's darkest day of September 11th, the Tunnel to Towers Foundation has been helping America's heroes ever since. Heroes like NYPD officer Pedro Garcia, a 25-year veteran who answered the call in the aftermath of 9/11. Pedro spent many days in the search and recovery efforts at Ground Zero. Pedro bravely battled a 9/11-related illness that ultimately took his life. He is survived by his loving wife Yvonne and their children, who remember him as a man who cared deeply for others and always had a story to tell. In this 25th anniversary of 9/11, we continue to see the toll that day is still taking on heroes and their families. The Tunnel to Towers Foundation honored Pedro by paying off his family's mortgage through their Fallen First Responder Home Program. 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
6: Fox News, I'm Carmen Roberts. The Justice Department moves to dismiss the criminal case against Olympian David Hearn for allegedly vandalizing the reflecting pool. The court filing today shows that the DOJ admits the damage was the result of flawed installation. President Trump orders fresh attacks on Iran as he tries to get Tehran to surrender. Fox's Steve Harrigan is in Tel Aviv.
7: Here in the region, we've gotten back into that rhythm of attacks, one side striking the other, the next night the other side striking. Multiple drone attacks targeting U.S. bases in Kuwait. No casualties reported.
6: Officials say the new attacks may begin as soon as this weekend and last a few days. And in Arizona, the Pima County Sheriff's Department releases two ransom notes, hoping someone will identify the author from the note's unique handwriting style. 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
8: From the WJAG in Norfolk Daily News Newsroom, I'm Bill Seifert. The Stanton County Sheriff's Office has arrested a 30-year-old Wakefield woman on a federal ICE detainer. Stanton County Sheriff Mike Unger reports that on Thursday afternoon, a traffic stop by the Sheriff's Office for driving left of center led to the arrest of Tania Mejia Contreras on the federal detainer for unlawful entry into the United States. During the traffic stop on Highway 15, about 10 miles south of Wayne, the lone driver, Mejia Contreras, was found to not have a valid driver's license, and a further records check came back with the federal detention hold warrant. She was taken into custody and booked on the federal charge and then turned over to an ICE representative and placed into federal custody at a jail facility. Governor Jim Pillen has joined more than 20 other Republican governors in supporting a call by President Donald Trump for the U.S. Senate to pass a budget reconciliation package prior to its August recess. That's news from the WJAG and Norfolk Daily News Newsroom. I'm Bill Seifert.
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10: Lows level off around 61 tonight under mainly clear skies. Winds out of the north, 8 to 15 miles per hour. Mainly sunny tomorrow. High temperatures reach up to 84. Lows level off around 58 tomorrow night. Mainly clear. I'm meteorologist Jennifer Wojcicki for News Talk WJAG AM 780 and 105.9 FM. Currently, it's 79 degrees.
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11: It is the Jesse Kelly Show on a wonderful Friday. Remember, if you've missed any part of the show, you can download it. iHeart, Spotify, iTunes, El Queso. I'm a conservative America First citizen. I just learned that due to a Canadian citizenship requirement change, that both myself and my 9-year-old son could become dual citizens for a small fee and proof of my grandparents being born in Canada. I will always be an American, but I am intrigued at the potential benefits of also holding a Canadian passport, namely more travel options and potential to live or own property there if my situation changes. I think Canada sucks, but I want to do it. Is that bad? Yes, it's bad. It's bad because you have to pay a small fee. Listen, spent a lot of time fishing in Canada, went bear hunting in Canada. We don't have to go into the college details, but I went up to Canada then too. I've been to Canada many, many times before. I'm not paying you to become a citizen. You pay me to become a citizen of Canada. We're not joining that country for free. Jesse, I'm so sick of people like Brandon Weikert, who you had on, casting aspersions at baby boomers. We are not all a bunch of robots. Some of us can actually think for themselves, like me, and hate this stupid, ignorant Iran war nonsense. We're not a bunch of mindless robot Lindsey Grahams. I'm sick of these aspersions. Okay, a couple things first. I have an old saying, and it is brilliant beyond belief. And here it is. If it doesn't apply to you, don't apply it to you. Right? If it doesn't apply to you, don't apply it to you. I heard when he said that thing about boomers yesterday, and I knew that was going to ruffle some feathers. But if he wasn't talking about you, then don't stress it. Now, and what do people mean when they do that about boomers? Well, here's what people mean. And it's most definitely not all baby boomers or all people of any generation. There is no generation that is all wonderful and no generation that is all terrible. There are turds and wonderful people in every generation, no question about it. But when people say that, let me explain where it comes from. All right, I'm going to explain where it comes from. You know how we talked earlier about GOP primaries and the red state GOP primary voter? And we talked about how he's generally been stupid and lazy. You know, when I say lazy, I mean the ones who don't vote. And when I say stupid, the ones who go out and vote for the loser who's been there, the guy who's been screwing us over. Who are these people? Again, this is not universal either. But if you don't really do a lot of reading, I'm talking about reading about whatever new scandal or legislation is. If you don't listen to a lot of different things, if you don't spend much time on social media, let's say, and this is actually not an insult to Fox News, but let's say What you do is you just have Fox News on in the house or in the background all day long. You don't really do much else, but that's what you have on in the background all day long. If that is your only source of information, you are going to watch Lindsey Graham on the air every single night. Every night. You are going to be, if that's the only thing you have on, if that's the only thing you consume, Fox News will shape your entire worldview. Your entire worldview. So it will govern how you think about things if you're not seeking out other forms of information. Now that brings me to the boomer insult, which again, it's not every baby boomer. What is the general age of the person who would have those media consumption habits? That is an older American thing because that's a more traditional thing. The television on a news station is something that it was that way when I was a kid. That was how I grew up. That's the older generations. The younger generations, in a lot of ways, it's not that they're better, but in a lot of ways, they're much more informed about stuff because they're connected to other things online. My sons are way more informed about so many things than I am. If there's a movie coming out, if there's a this, and hey, have you heard about that? They always know. Crap, I don't know because they're consuming things I don't consume, right? So what's happened is that has created a frustration in people who – South Carolina is a great example. I brought up Lindsey Graham. I know he's dead. I don't care. We're gonna talk about the reality of it. South Carolina is blood red. Per capita, it might be the reddest state in the union. I haven't looked in a while, but it's very, very red. If you're not getting elected statewide as a Democrat in that state. So, again, you would think that because that is the case, they will have the most hardcore, bloodthirsty right-wingers sitting in the United States Senate. Instead, they had Lindsey Graham and Tim Scott, about as wishy-washy as you can imagine on most of the issues. How does that happen? Well, who's on Fox News every night? Every night. Now, I don't consume any media, because, and I've told you why many times before, we don't have to go into it. I don't consume any media, but I don't sit and watch the news every night. I don't remember the last time I had a news program on. Whenever they're on in my house, it's because there's been some big speech or event, and OB will want to tune in afterwards. Hey, let's see what CNN is saying. Kind of hate watch it. Beyond that, news programs aren't on in my house. None of them. It's different. It's just a different way of thinking, right? Jesse, what's the most expensive thing your wife has bought? All right, I'm going to tell you. I have not told you this, and I've been keeping it from you because I'm embarrassed. So here it is. You ready? My wife, you know, Ob, is a health freak. I've never met anybody in my life that actually enjoys vegetables. And I mean genuinely enjoys vegetables. She will walk over if she wants a snack. She will open up the fridge and just grab some broccoli. I want some broccoli. I'm sitting over there with my hand buried elbow deep in the Dorito bag, and she's eating broccoli. And that's a credit to her. But look, I wished I ate like that. Right? Credit to her. She's also very much one of these MAHA people. There's so much poison in the food and the microplastics and all the stuff. Maybe you are one of these people, but she most definitely is one of these people. She won't drink something out of a plastic bottle. She won't do it. She wants glass. That's how she is, right? Chris just reached for his plastic bottle. I have a plastic bottle sitting beside me. I would never. So, because she wants natural things, she wants fruits, she wants vegetables, and because she is this relentless homemaker, she has for years tried to become a gardener. She wants a garden. She wants her own garden where she can grow jalapenos and carrots and berries. And she wants a garden so she can monitor what goes into it, you know, no pesticides and all that other stuff, and get genuine produce that's healthy for herself and her family. Credit to her for herself and her family. It has not gone well. She's never really been able to make it go. The freaking birds come for it. Pick your problem. That brings me to the most expensive thing she's ever bought. I'll get to that in a moment. Before I get to that, let me get to this. Your time is worth something, isn't it? Are you an employer? Maybe an HR manager, CFO? Do you have 25 or more employees? I want you to think for a second. Just think about this. How much time do you spend every year dealing with insurance, insurance brokers? You have to renew the insurance policy. How much time? What if all that time could be spent actually doing the work of your business? Would that make your life better, even more profitable? 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
7: Lows of aloft around 61 tonight under mainly clear skies. Winds out of the north, 8 to 15 miles per hour. Mainly sunny tomorrow. High temperatures reach up to 84. Lows of aloft around 58 tomorrow night. Mainly clear. I'm meteorologist Jennifer Wojcicki for News Talk WJAG AM 780 and 105.9 FM. Currently, it's 79 degrees.
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11: It is the Jesse Kelly Show on a fantastic, wonderful Friday, and Ask Dr. Jesse Friday. We're going to pause just for a moment on the emails. I'll come right back to them in a second. And we'll play Ken Martin. Remember, Ken Martin, he's the chair of the DNC. If you're looking for motivation, maybe you're angry about this or that or prices, and you're thinking, I'm just going to stay home in November. Please keep in mind what these people are going to do if they take power.
12: Right now, Republicans are terrified. They have broken every campaign promise they made in 2024. The only way to reverse Republican cuts to Medicaid and to lower the costs they've raised and to fix a broken health care system is to win elections. And when, not if, but when we get back power, and this is important, we have to use that power.
11: Yeah. So back to my story about Ob. You asked the most expensive thing she ever bought, and I told you that her attempts at gardening have not gone well. Birds keep eating it. The bugs keep eating it. She just can't seem to get one going with any consistency. So I think this was for Christmas last year. She comes to me and she says, you know what I want for Christmas? I said, what? I want some professional to come out and install a garden that will actually work and not get eaten alive by the bugs. I agreed to it. And what, Chris? How much was it? I want to say it was $3,000, I think. Something like that.

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